0: that was held in L.A. earlier today. And Susan McNamee is back with us with more local news.
1: And some sort of breaking news just coming in. Norm Lipinski, Surrey's former police chief, has filed a legal petition in BC Supreme Court seeking a judicial review of his firing. And Southwest BC is in for a rainy night. It's already started the storm system from the northwest, bringing heavy rain and strong winds to the island. In the end, there could be 50 to 100 millimeters of rain. It should all calm down by later tomorrow and in to Wednesday. Those stories and more coming up at 5:30, Gloria.
0: Thank you very much, Susan. And Susan, another story that's been on your newscast, and we just had an interview about it in our last half hour. This is about the white nationalists that appeared near the Tecumloops-Tishkwepnik Reserve in Kamloops yesterday. We've been getting some feedback from some of our listeners. Alan writes in, no one has addressed their banner, got some bones. I suspect they are questioning whether there are actually any bodies buried on the Indian residential school grounds. I hope they keep a close eye on this group, writes Alan in North Vancouver. And Brandon in New Westminster writes, in response to the white supremacists outside Kamloops, I hope these people get charged by the law and get consequences. These men happen to look like me. And I want to say to those targeted by the hate group, there are far, far more people who look like me who support you and will celebrate you and your community in this beautiful, diverse country that we all call home. I immigrated to Canada from the U.S. because of people like this who infect the good air with their hate. In response, I am going to be even more vocal in support of Indigenous people and all groups who also call Canada home. Let this be the consequence of their silly flag waving and cowardly mask wearing, writes Brandon. Your thoughts are always welcome on the coast at cbc.ca, or you can send us a text 236-330-2623. Right now, Steve Jung has got the latest traffic.
2: Still dealing with a crash in Surrey. This is at 152nd Street and Sitka Drive. Northbound is closed to traffic at this time. We do have reports, and we're waiting for additional information, of a police incident reported a little bit closer to the Harbour Centre here in downtown Vancouver. It looks like it's affecting West Cordova Street and Seymour. Keep an eye out for that if you are driving through the area. Still lots of heavy delays on Highway 1, especially going in that eastbound direction in Burnaby. Following an earlier crash today, that caused some pretty heavy tailbacks back to the North Shore. It is starting to ease a little bit, closer to what's typical for this time of day, but it is still quite slow going eastbound on Highway 1, going down through the cut and then trying to get through the Cassiar Tunnel. It opens up a little bit as you get through the Burnaby Lake stretch of the highway, but keep in mind that some of those roads around what's happening on Highway, around Highway 1, still pretty congested because of what was happening earlier. Canada Way, we're also seeing that on Willingdon Avenue.

0: happening on Highway 1. We'll have more coming up in just a few minutes.
1: Steve, thank you very much. Well, we heard from Darius in our last hour. We've got a whole lot of rain coming our way. And I know some of you have been writing in from Vancouver Island. Leslie from Gibson's just said it's starting to rain there as well. Yes, we have a heavy rainfall warning for this evening. Temperatures today only around 15 degrees in Vancouver. Lows overnight down to 11. So heavy rain tonight. Tomorrow, clouds and rain in the forecast, but it will ease up by late tomorrow afternoon. Now, it's not often in this provincial election that the BC NDP and the BC Conservatives make similar sounding announcements, but just hear for yourself. Here is NDP leader David Eby in Prince Rupert today.
2: We'll deliver this doubling by expanding the work that we've done to speed up our permitting times, to train up the next generation of workers, specifically for the mining sector, to be able to ensure that the employees, the job opportunities are there for British Columbians, to make sure that when people go to work, they're safe at work. We're going to make sure that workers are represented on health and safety committees for all the mines across the province.
1: So here is Conservative leader Lorne Dirksen in Vancouver today.
3: We will double LNG production in British Columbia by 2032, and we will triple it by 2035. We will deliver this by cutting red tape, faster permitting, faster approvals. We will uphold the highest environmental standards in the world because that is the British Columbia way. But we won't let regulatory reviews become bureaucratic black holes that kill good projects through attrition.
1: So both parties are touting doubling or tripling natural resource industries, speeding up approvals. So joining us now for this conversation is Sonia Furstenau. Sonia Furstenau, former leader of the BC Green Party and current co-founder of the Community Assembly Network. Sonia Furstenau, a very good afternoon to you.
4: Hi, Gloria.
1: Oh, it's been a while. It's nice to catch up with you. What do you make of that? Let's just start with the election call. I'd like to hear your thoughts on that.
4: Yeah, I mean, I think there's a pretty wide consensus that there was disappointment about the election call. The BC NDP have a majority or had a majority before they called the election and could have very much done what they're promising to do now in this election by staying in government and working to get these things done. And I think there's the work I'm doing now on democracy and deliberative democracy is really about restoring trust in government and public institutions. And these kinds of snap election calls, which are seen as cynical, can really erode that trust. And that's an unfortunate thing at a time in our democracy when I think we have to have politicians really committed to building trust.
1: Okay, well, let's start with the announcements today then, beginning with the NDP and David Eby's talk of doubling the number of mining approvals in the next 5 years.
4: Yeah, I mean, both of these announcements really, for me, sound so similar to what we

gas extraction and in this province, and we are in a worse economic place. We have a huge deficit and debt and have been downgraded in our ratings, in our credit ratings. And so this prosperity that's supposed to come with this extraction, resource extraction foundation, just isn't there. And when you look at the difference between the revenues from these resource extraction industries and the revenues to government, it's very insignificant what comes to government. And so I think the questions that should be asked are around how are any of these parties proposing to ensure that the wealth that is extracted actually benefits the people of British Columbia, but also that the processes for determining what these projects are going to be are really

0: reporting today that the LNG Canada expansion at Kitimat, that could be approved as early as tomorrow. We're noticing Prime Minister Mark Carney and David Eby are both going to be in Kitimat tomorrow morning. Where are we at with opposition? Your concerns about LNG expansion in the province right now?
1: Yeah, I mean, you know, it's unfortunate. I think when the Prime Minister is in Kitimat, I think he should inquire about the air quality that people in Kitimat have been living with and the increased rates of asthma that have come from the flaring of gas at the site in Kitimat. I mean, I think we have to account for the wide range of impacts that these projects and these industries have on human health, on environmental health, and on planetary health, and really ask ourselves, are we doing all of the arithmetic properly? And when we see in the rest of the world really switching more rapidly to clean energy, and BC being kind of late in the game for LNG, we have high-cost LNG. There's a lot of analysis that suggests that these could be stranded assets very soon. I think what we need, and the Clean BC review proposed this, is to have a really informed public conversation about resource extraction, about the BC economy and sustainable economy, in the form of a citizens' assembly, where the whole public can actually follow along and learn, and there can be the kind of deliberation that we've seen in countries around the world on these complex, and I think this is really important to note, it's a very complex issues, and they are condensed down to these simple stories in political campaigns. And often we don't look back at what happened to the promises in 2013 of LNG, you know, delivering $1 million for every person in BC, or 2017, or 2020, or 2024. We keep getting these same promises and the same stories, but we're not seeing the evidence that these stories are true.
0: You know, I hearken back to the conversations you and I had when you were leader of the BC Green Party. And I'm thinking about how many people's opinions have changed in the last couple of years in light of the U.S. trade war right now. You know, recent opinion polls, as you're likely aware, and that includes by the Angus Reid Institute, has found that most British Columbians now support expanding natural resource projects. So how does that square with your concerns then and your concerns now?
1: Mm-hmm. Yeah, I mean, I think we are in a time of real uncertainty and concern over the well-being of our economy, and this relationship with the United States has obviously been quite concerning. And I think, you know, it's, again, when we think about the stories that were offered, okay, well, here's our way out. Or here's a solution or an answer. I think people are looking for hopeful stories that provide a sense of security or a sense of okay, we can have some predictability or certainty. And I think the other important thing to note is Canadians are still, when asked, still want to see governments take action on climate change. And, you know, your weather forecast of an atmospheric river, we're seeing the biggest El Nino in recent history, or perhaps in history, building in the Pacific Ocean, and hurricanes pummeling Hawaii and the southern coast of the U.S. Like, we have to take account for the real context that we're living in today. And how do we shape a future in a world for the future that really delivers the kind of certainty and predictability that we

0: keen to see how we can apply these methods in ways that bolster our belief and our trust in government and public institutions. I'm pleased to see the BC Greens, you know, doing really well in presenting their ideas and getting candidates. I'm obviously hopeful and heartened by the leadership and of Emily, and I look forward to seeing her be able to articulate her vision for the party and for the province in this election. I remember snap elections, and they're not easy. They're exhausting. And, you know, I think everybody is just going to be working so hard every day. And I expect to see really great proposals coming from the BC Greens.
1: October 24th, Election Day, less than a month away. Think about that. That's amazing. Sonia Furstenau, really a pleasure to connect with you. Thanks very much.
0: Thank you so much, Gloria.
1: And all the best with your studies. Pursuing
0: Thank
1: a PhD,
0: you.
1: Good on you. That is Sonia Furstenau, former leader of the BC Green Party from 2020 to 2025, current co-founder of the Community Assembly Network. You're listening to On the Coast. Let's bring you up to date on traffic with Steve.
2: Gloria, in Surrey, reports of a crash at 152nd Street and Sitka Drive northbound is currently closed to traffic. We are following reports of some sort of police incident involving some vehicles a little bit closer to Harbour Centre here in downtown Vancouver. We'll see if we can get some more additional information for you, but we'll have more coming up in just a few minutes.
1: Steve, thank you. Now, earlier today, a high-ranking member of the Lawrence Bishnoi gang was added to the FBI's list of 10 most wanted fugitives. Satinderjeet Singh, also known as Goldie Brar, is wanted on charges of murder, kidnapping, extortion, and trafficking of drugs and weapons. The FBI, along with Canadian police officials, gave an update on the investigation. They spoke with media in Los Angeles. Here's Assistant Director in Charge, Patrick Grandy of the FBI.
3: Today, the FBI is announcing a reward of $1 million for information leading to the apprehension of Satinderjeet Singh, also known as Goldie Brar. He's being added today to the FBI's notorious list of 10 most wanted fugitives. Singh goes by other aliases as well. You can find them on the poster you see displayed here today. Singh is wanted for his alleged involvement in the Lawrence Bishnoi organized crime group, which is allegedly engaged in a variety of violent acts in Southern California and across the United States and Canada. These alleged acts include assassinations of political and religious figures, shootings, murders, kidnappings, extortions, assaults, and the trafficking of narcotics and weapons. Singh is based in the United States and is an alleged leader of the group in North America. He was charged in federal court in Los Angeles with multiple violations to include racketeering influenced and corrupt organization conspiracy, conspiracy to interfere and attempted interference with commerce by extortion, conspiracy to distribute possession with the intent to distribute controlled substances. Singh should be considered armed and dangerous. I want to give you a little background on the investigation, which some of you have been covering. Back in July, we announced the indictment charging 37 defendants connected to an India-based transnational organized crime groups. The investigation, known as Operation Hardball, is the result of a years-long federal investigation into Indian crime syndicates that engage in racketeering, targeted killings, shootings, extortions, and the trafficking of bulk quantities of narcotics across international borders and other crimes around the world whose impact is especially felt in the Indian diaspora. One of the indictments focused on the Bishnoi enterprise. Singh is a dangerous individual. We have made it a priority to apprehend him, which is why we are adding him to the FBI's notorious top 10 most wanted list. And we are also offering a reward of $1 million for information that leads to his apprehension. His face and description will be found on every FBI-affiliated website

0: social media platform and will be publicized on every phone around the world until he is apprehended. The amount of attention this list brings cannot be overstated. These are the subjects who need to be taken off the streets. Singh is no exception. He joins the notorious top 10 list because he is considered extremely violent and an enemy to the public. Violence can also escalate when an individual is on the run, so it is imperative that if you have information, you contact us. Mr. Singh, we have information that indicates that over the years he has resided in areas and parts of California, various areas of California, as well as areas in Canada. We do not know his exact location as we stand here right now. That is part of the reason why we have offered this reward for his information leading to his capture.
1: Well, you got 134,000 square miles of California, 40 million people. Somewhere in California basically gives us nothing. Give us locations where you think he's operating, cities, whatever. Come on, we need something.
0: Yeah, no, and I appreciate that. Thank you. We do have information that he has resided in a various number of cities. He's been through Los Angeles, obviously. We also believe that he's been parts of Western Canada. I don't have exact cities where we know that he is at. That's why we are seeking the public's help in finding where he could be.
1: How many people does he have in his organization? You say this guy's been ripping up 1,000 kilograms of cocaine. You're talking about going up against the Mexican cartels and Colombian cartels. This guy has got to have a lot of firepower and a lot of people with him. How big of an organization do we think he's running here?
0: Yeah, so estimates vary on the size of the Bishnoi organization here in California. It's run across the gamut as far as the number of people that could be here. But what I want to stress is that he has previously resided here in the greater Los Angeles region, Southern California, parts of Northern California, and Western Canada.
2: So that was Assistant Director in Charge Patrick Grandy of the FBI's Los Angeles Field Office. And following the announcement, CBC News Network spoke with Cash Heed, former West Vancouver Police Department Chief, former BC Solicitor General, and current Richmond mayoral candidate.
3: When you look at Goldie Brar, if anything, he's probably as big, if not larger, than Bishnoi, because Bishnoi is still locked in jail. Goldie Brar has been his top lieutenant to start with, and I think he's actually taken over a lot of the enterprise that's out there right now. And for the FBI not knowing, or the Canadian authorities not knowing where he is at this particular point, I think they're going to have to find someone that's going to rat him out and get him in custody. He is significant. Now, although the violence has abated recently because of the intention of Operation Hardball, there are still aspects of these individuals that are carrying on with their criminal activity.
2: Former West Vancouver Police Department Chief and former BC Solicitor General Cash Heed speaking on the addition of Satinderjeet Singh, also known as Goldie Brar, to the FBI's list for 10 most wanted fugitives. Singh is a high-ranking member of the Lawrence Bishnoi gang, which has been designated a terrorist organization in Canada, and the FBI was announcing a $1 million reward today as well. You are listening to On the Coast. I'm Gloria Makarenko, along with Steve Jung, and Steve is helping to guide you through your afternoon drive.
4: We're still watching a crash in Surrey. This is at 152nd Street and Sitka Drive. The northbound direction is currently closed to traffic. We're also waiting for additional updates on reports of an incident in downtown Vancouver, closer to Harbour Centre, so near the waterfront. We're hearing reports of police on scene, multiple vehicles involved. We're seeing if we can find some additional information on that, but it looks to be affecting some of the roads around the area. Just keep an eye out for that if you are driving through there. Anything else you see out there, you can always let us know. 236-330-2623. 236-330-2623. That's our traffic line, but you can only really send us text messages. We're unable to take calls, but any information you want to share, feel free to do so, but make sure you're doing it safely. No texting and driving, please. We'll have more coming up after the news.
2: Thank you. The rain has arrived downtown Vancouver, Steve. Just sprinkles right now, but we've heard what we are in for. So it's going to be a whole lot of rain in a relatively short time span. You know, Darius Madavi, he described it as kind of an atmospheric river, but a limited atmospheric river. So a whole lot of rain is going to fall, and probably is falling where you are right now.

0: especially Vancouver Island, Gulf Island, Sunshine Coast, and that type of thing. We're expecting, yeah, quite a bit of rain to fall into the evening. Our temperatures today around 15 degrees, overnight down to 11. But the rain is, it's going to be short-lived. It'll ease up by tomorrow afternoon. We're in for pretty nice weather Wednesday and Thursday, too.
1: This is CBC News from Vancouver. Good afternoon. I'm Susan McNamee. Our top story. Surrey's former police chief has filed a legal petition in BC Supreme Court seeking a judicial review of his firing. Filed in BC Supreme Court today, the documents claim that Norm Lipinski was fired by the Surrey Police Board without cause and without compliance with the Police Act. The documents also claim Lipinski's termination in June was due to, quote, extraneous political considerations that had no connection to his conduct as police chief. The allegations have not been proven in court. The Federal Bureau of Investigation is offering a $1 million reward for information leading to the arrest of Goldie Brar. As Shivani Joshi reports, the fugitive is accused of ordering the 2023 killing of a Sikh activist in Surrey.
2: A $1 million reward is being offered up by the FBI for the arrest of Satinderjeet Singh, better known as Goldie Brar. He's accused of being the North American leader of the Lawrence Bishnoi organized crime group. U.S. prosecutors allege Brar and Bishnoi ordered the killing of Sikh activist Hardeep Singh Nijjar. Nijjar was shot outside of Surrey's Guru Nanak Sikh Gurdwara in June 2023, a killing that shook his community and triggered a major diplomatic crisis between Canada and India. Now, more than 3 years later, Brar is on the FBI's 10 most wanted list. The FBI alleges his organization has carried out targeted killings, shootings, kidnappings, extortions, and drug trafficking across Canada and the U.S. They say Brar is considered to be extremely violent, armed, and dangerous, and is known to reside in California and various parts of Canada. The RCMP says it is working with the FBI and international partners to find him. Shivani Joshi, CBC News, Vancouver.
1: A storm system will bring heavy rain and strong winds to the lower mainland and already is there on Vancouver Island through tonight and into tomorrow. Ruby Cornish reports.
3: The system on its way southwest from the Pacific is already soaking parts of West Vancouver Island. It's forecast to reach the lower mainland tonight, bringing heavy rain and strong westerlies. Meteorologist Jennifer Cowell with Environment Canada.
4: So it's quite a potent system. We're expecting 50 to 70 millimetres across the lower mainland. The 70 would probably be over higher terrain, like SFU, Burnaby Mountain, the North Shore Mountains.
3: Further north, parts of the central coast could receive a deluge of more than 100 mils. Currently, no flood warnings or watches have been issued.
4: It would be probably more localized water pooling to do with either heavy downpours or some sort of poor drainage issue as opposed to creeks flooding or anything like that.
3: BC's statutory holiday on Wednesday is likely to be sunny before a smaller system rolls over on Thursday.
4: It's not going to be anything like what this one is. It's probably just going to generate a couple of showers around the south coast.
3: Metro Vancouver says it's monitoring sewer systems as the wet weather returns. Ruby Cornish, CBC News, Vancouver.
1: Kelowna International Airport and the federal government have announced a $22 million infrastructure project to open up hundreds of acres for development. Airport Operations Director Philip Elchitz says the funding will bring water, sewer, and electrical services to the airport's empty eastern fields, creating a serviced industrial area.
5: We see airports as economic engines, places where innovation happens, where investment is attracted, where industry grows, where people build careers.

0: and where communities create the conditions for long-term prosperity.
1: Companies, including De Havilland Aerospace, are already expressing interest in developing the land. Municipal leaders are on the campaign trail today. ABC Vancouver, the incumbent party, announced the second half of its platform. Jessica Chung has prepared this report.
2: Keep building, keep restoring, keep making Vancouver safer.
3: That's the commitment that mayoral candidate Ken Sim and his ABC Vancouver party is making to voters. On the list of promises, swimming lessons, more childcare spaces, rebuilding the Vancouver Aquatic Center with a 50-meter pool, and restoring the Stanley Park train. Vancouver City Councillor candidate Lorraine Lowe says public safety is also top priority.
4: Families should feel safe bringing their children to a park. Seniors should feel comfortable walking through their neighborhoods.
3: And Sim says they can do all of it while also pledging to freeze property tax in 2027.
2: We know where the books are now because we've had them for 4 years. And so we have always committed to making sure that we reduce taxes. And we know that we can do this again if we are elected.
3: Municipal elections will be held across BC on October 17th. Jessica Chung, CBC News, Vancouver.
1: Meanwhile, week two of the provincial election campaign is underway. BC NDP leader David Eby has pledged, if elected, his government would double the export of critical minerals in 5 years.
5: We have almost 20 critical metals and minerals mines in the province that represent almost $40 billion in capital investment. But for British Columbians, tens of thousands of jobs will deliver this doubling by expanding the work that we've done to speed up our permitting times, to train up the next generation of workers, specifically for the mining sector.
1: Meanwhile, leader Lauren Dirksen of the Conservatives says his energy plan will double LNG production by 2032.
6: Faster permitting, faster approvals. We will uphold the highest environmental standards in the world because that is the British Columbia way.
1: And that's the CBC News from Vancouver. I'm Susan McNamee. For news anytime, go to cbc.ca/bc.
7: Susan, thank you very much. And thanks for joining us. You're listening to On the Coast on CBC Radio 1. I'm Gloria Macaranco. And yes, we're in for a whole lot of rain, as you just heard on Susan's newscast. A household hockey brand is making a comeback on CBC later this year. 8 PWHL games are going to be broadcast on a newly formatted hockey night in Canada. We're going to hear more about what that'll mean for the fans and for the league overall. And the United States has taken a big step towards approving a blood test that can detect 50 cancers. So we'll talk about that test with our family doctor, Dr. Iris Gorfinkel, later this half hour. Right now, though, the latest traffic with Steve Jung.
8: There's a crash in Surrey. This is at 152nd Street and Sitka Drive. The northbound direction is currently closed to traffic, so be aware of some delays there. We're still following the reports of an incident here closer to downtown Vancouver, not far from the waterfront, specifically around Harbour Center. We got reports earlier that there was an incident of some kind. Police were on scene. Sounds like multiple vehicles were involved in that. We're waiting for some more specific details on that, so please stay tuned. But continue avoiding that area, at least for now. We'll have more coming up in just a few minutes.
7: Thank you very much, Steve. So we've got rain in the forecast, a whole lot of rain, depending on where you are across the region. That's going to last into the evening, overnight tonight, and into tomorrow morning. But the rain will ease by tomorrow afternoon, and we're in for a pretty nice Wednesday and Thursday as well. Okay, now we're going to talk about hockey. Hockey Night in Canada is going to be back on CBC later this year, beginning December 5th. The Professional Women's Hockey League games are going to air on the network. And this comes after CBC announced mid-June it would no longer broadcast NHL games after it and national rights holder Rogers Sportsnet were unable to come to an agreement on a new deal. Brianne Jenner was the first player signed to the PWHL expansion team in Hamilton, and she spoke about what today's news means to her.
9: You know, I never would have dreamt growing up that I'd have an opportunity to play in a league with this much support and infrastructure and truly professional. And now to know that, you know, I have the opportunity to potentially do one of those iconic Hockey Night in Canada interviews with the towel around your neck, it's never something I would have thought was possible. I hope we just continue that upward trajectory.
7: So that was Brianne Jenner. And for more on this, we have Carissa Donkin. Carissa is a reporter with CBC Sports.

0: Carissa, hi there.
1: Hi, nice to talk to you again.
0: Well, sure, and this is real positive news, too. How significant do you see this deal for professional women's hockey?
1: Oh, it's big. I think it's big for women's hockey, and it's also big for us here at CBC and for an iconic brand that a lot of people have a real connection to. We just heard Brianne talking about, you know, those interviews that we would see with the white towels around the necks. She also talked later in that interview about when she was a little girl watching Hockey Night in Canada on Saturday nights with the mini sticks in her hand. So I really think that it's really the evolution of Hockey Night in Canada and an obvious next step for a partnership that we've seen really from the beginning between CBC and the PWHL. CBC carried the very first draft back in 2023 and then the very first game on New Year's Day in 2024. So it's really the profile that the sport deserves.
0: Yeah. So what other details of this deal stand out to you?
1: Yeah, I think just, you know, for me, it's not just how CBC shows the games, like, you know, putting the games on, but it's everything that goes around that. It's having the panel before the game and then the panel after the game. It's the features and the stories that are told that help you get to know the women who are out on the ice. And I just think that's great because that's not something that we've always seen in women's hockey historically, in women's sports in general, honestly. And I think it just speaks to how invested CBC is in the league and in women's sports in general. And I think it's also going to be really fun to see a Canadian team playing in each game. And it's a chance to sort of see some of those Canadian rivalries develop. So we've got Montreal-Hamilton in the first game. We know there's a really interesting Montreal-Ottawa rivalry because they've played in the playoffs the last two seasons. Toronto-Montreal is always fun. So it's going to be great to see that blossom.
0: Well, and what about the PWHL as an organization right now? I mean, are they on solid financial ground? Are they on solid organizational ground going into the season?
1: Yeah, it's a good question because this league has grown a lot and quickly doubled really in size since it launched in 2024 with six teams and now it's at 12 teams. So we do know, I mean, it's very much a startup. The league is not making money at this point. It's spending money every time a new team is added. And there've also been a lot of questions and concerns around owner Mark Walter and several ongoing investigations involving his insurance businesses, including an FBI investigation in the U.S. So I think one thing, though, that should, you know, maybe provide some comfort for fans is we know there are other investors in the league as well. Two new investor groups came on this summer. So it's not just one person's money in the league. And we also know there's a lot of interest from outside groups in eventually buying a team if and when Mark Walter decides to sell those teams. So I think at this point it's really just, you know, continuing to grow. And there's nothing to indicate that the league is going to shut down or anything like that.
0: Yeah, okay, room to grow. But, I mean, it's exciting for sure to think about, you know, hockey on Saturday night in Canada again. But there are only 8 Hockey Night in Canada games this season featuring the PWHL. 8 is far fewer than previous seasons with the NHL. So you know, flag the fact there's room for growth. But will this current deal be enough to sustain the Hockey Night in Canada brand?
1: Yeah, I mean, I think we always want to, I know I personally always want to see more hockey rather than less, but something to remember is that the PWHL has a shorter season than the NHL does. So this season, the NHL is going to play an 84-game season. So each team playing 84 games. In the PWHL, we don't have the full schedule yet, but in previous years, it's been 30 games. So there just aren't as many games in the PWHL for one, and for two, there are only 12 teams compared to 32 in the NHL. So it's really tough to compare the two at this point. But hey, I mean, it will be interesting to see when the PWHL gets to a point where there are a lot more games to go around, and hopefully we do see more of them.
0: Well, yeah. So do you think this new deal with Hockey Night in Canada could attract more attention and ultimately more talent into the league?
1: Yeah, you know, I think it's already the best women's hockey league in the world. All the best players, you know, come to this league. There's not really any doubt about that. But I do think it's a really good opportunity for more Canadians to be exposed to women's hockey. Maybe people who have never watched women's hockey before, but they watch hockey on Saturday nights, or maybe they watch it during the Olympics, but they don't really know what goes on in between those 4 years. Or maybe they're not really a, you know, a

0: sports person at all, and they want to try and get into women's hockey, I think this is a great chance to do that, because these are games that are free and accessible to all Canadians. And I think that's really the goal of it all from the PWHL's perspective, is to grow that audience all across Canada on a bigger platform.
1: Okay. Well, and we've got a couple of months to wait yet, don't we? I mean, first game isn't until December 5th. Hamilton's going to take on Montreal. What are you watching for there?
0: Yeah, I think that's going to be a great game, because those are two of the teams that I would have circled just based on the rosters as two of the top teams going into the season. Montreal is the defending champions, but have had a lot of change over the off season. Their captain, Marie-Philippe Poulin, who everybody knows, of course, is the captain of the Canadian national team. She had really serious knee surgery over the summer, so we're not going to see her in that first game on December 5th. We don't know when we might see her again kind of going forward. It's her return is still up in the air at this point. So, yeah, Montreal is going to look different, but still going to be a great team. And then you've got Hamilton, put together a really strong roster out of expansion, but a brand new team. So we'll see how it all plays out on the ice. And I think it could be the start of maybe an interesting rivalry. You know, we always hear about Montreal, Toronto, Ottawa, Montreal. Well, maybe it's Montreal and Hamilton now.
1: Really great to connect with you, Carissa. Again, it's going to be interesting as this ramps up over the next couple of months. Thank you.
0: Thanks, Gloria. Always good to talk to you.
1: That's Carissa Donkin. She's a reporter with CBC Sports. 5:45.

0: around the Harbor Center area. That's still causing some impacts. We had reports that police were on scene, other vehicles were involved. We'll see if we can find out some additional information before the afternoon is done. Still seeing lots of heavy delays eastbound on Highway 1, however, especially heading up to the Burnaby Lake stretch of the highway. That's been a very delayed part of the commute this afternoon because of an earlier crash that happened there a little earlier this afternoon, and that had traffic down to just a single lane, which even up until now, the damage is done. So please be patient while that gets resolved. We'll have more coming up in just a few minutes.
1: Steve, thank you very much.
2: Good afternoon, Gloria Makarenko, Stephen Quinn from the Early Edition, here to tell you just a little bit about what's coming up on the program tomorrow. It is Tuesday, and that means we will bring you another mayoral debate, this time featuring candidates for mayor from the city of Richmond. And that includes sitting councillors Alexa Liu and Cash Heed, as well as business person Rob Howard. So that debate tomorrow on the program. And the U.S. ban on some Canadian imports, things like cheese and alcohol and motorcycles, well, it is set to take effect tomorrow. We're going to hear from reporter Katie O'Malley about some of the potential political fallout for the Mark Carney government as the trade war grinds on. So those stories and much more tomorrow on the Early Edition. It all comes your way beginning at 5:30 a.m. right here on CBC Radio 1.
1: Thank you very much, Stephen Quinn. Well, a blood test that can detect more than 50 cancers has been given the nod by a U.S. Food and Drug Administration advisory group. It is an important step before final approval. And joining us to talk about this today is our regular health contributor, Dr. Iris Gorfinkel, family physician and clinical researcher. Dr. Gorfinkel, hi, good afternoon.
3: A warm good afternoon to you, Gloria.
1: So what can you tell us about this test and how it works?
3: Yeah, so it's called the gallery test, as in a gallery of cancers. Tests like it are known as liquid biopsies. But unlike a typical biopsy, the gallery test does not check for cancer cells. It checks for the DNA released by cancer cells. As it turns out, live cancer cells release tiny bubbles packed with genetic material, DNA and RNA, right into the bloodstream. That's one of the major ways cancers spread. Dead cancer cells also release DNA into the bloodstream. But not all cancers behave the same way. Some spill DNA into the blood early in their course, and a lot of it, and others spill very little. Still others

0: cancers do not put any DNA into the bloodstream. Each cancer is unique.
1: Okay, so which of the early cancers is the Galleri test best at detecting, would you say?
0: The ones that shed the most DNA. And as it turns out, if they do that early, they tend to be more aggressive and deadly cancers. So out of the 50 cancers it tests for, it can reliably detect 5 before they've spread. It detects the other 45 only after they've spread. So according to the company's own data, the test can detect nearly every case of early liver and bile duct cancer, and about 3 out of 5 cases of early pancreas and head and neck cancers. It can also detect about half of early ovarian cancer cases. Now, these are deadly cancers, most of which we do not have good screening tests for. So what the Galleri test is not nearly as good at detecting are cancers that do not shed DNA early. In fact, the test is going to miss the vast majority of early cases.

0: shed DNA in the blood late, only after they've spread. Now, to its credit, when the Galleri test detects cancer, it's right about it 997 times out of 1,000. It rarely sounds a false alarm. But when the test is normal, it is not an all clear for the 50 cancers its tests were.
1: Okay. You know, we have commonly heard that detecting cancer earlier is better. How do you see it?
0: Well, over 7 in 10 cancer tests are in fact due to cancers we do not screen for. But there's a lot of reasons why. A great screening test is really hard to come by. First, it has to be accurate. Is this test accurate enough? We're not sure. The condition also has to be common and serious. It's got to have an effective treatment with a clear path for clinicians like me to follow. The test also has to be cost-effective. The benefit has to outweigh its harm. That's a tall order, and it's a checklist that the Galleri test has yet to make. Changing when a person learns they have cancer, that's not at all the same thing as extending their life. There are several cancers that knowing the diagnosis early, you know, it may give us a head start, but it may not change when the person actually dies. Consider prostate cancer. Far more men are going to die with it than from it. We have to screen 1,000 men with a PSA blood test to save one life. And that comes at the cost of 25 being overdiagnosed and treated for a cancer that never would have harmed them in the first place.
1: So which groups of people then might benefit the most from taking this test?
0: It's a conversation with a clinician, perhaps, to have in people over the age of 50. That's because age is the number one risk factor for cancer. It is definitely not for people 21 or less. It's not for pregnant people or people being actively treated for cancer. It is a test to consider in people who are genetically predisposed or where there's a strong family history of cancer. It may be useful for people at high risk from either smoking, alcohol, or chronic obesity. You know, the U.S. FDA advisory panel had a lively debate and finally landed

0: There's also the risk that people who've done this test may be less inclined to follow through with proven screening tests like mammograms.
1: Right. So you're the family doctor. Would you recommend this test to your patients?
0: Not at this point. You know, an early diagnosis by itself isn't enough to make the grade. Investigations and treatments can also cause serious harm, psychologically, physically, socially, financially. There are no clear guidelines on what to do with rare cancers picked up by this test. And then there's the cost. Get ready. $2,100 out-of-pocket dollars. You know, health plans are not going to cover this. Now, Health Canada has reviewed the application from the Galleri test and turned it down. But even so, it's available mainly in private clinics in Ontario and British Columbia. The fact is, very few screening tests make the grade. You've got pap smears for cervical cancer, mammograms for breast cancer, poop tests for colorectal cancer, and CAT scans of the chest in people who've smoked a lot for a long time. That's about the list. Now, the financial incentive for the makers of this test is astronomical. You know, until the test actually has proven that we'll live longer or healthier lives, we may be acting more out of fear and hype and less on the basis of evidence.
1: Dr. Gorfinkel, thank you. Thanks very much for taking us through it today.
0: Many thanks for having me.
1: Dr. Iris Gorfinkel is our regular health contributor. The Irish band Soda Blonde is on tour, and they've got a concert at the Fox Cabaret tonight. And here's one of their songs about loving someone who is wrong for you. This is called Terrible Hands.

0: Blonde with Terrible Hands. Soda Blonde has a concert tonight at the Fox Cabaret on Main Street. Okay, Your World Tonight is coming right up for a look at news here closer to home. Susan McNamee is back with us.
1: At the top of the news, Surrey's former police chief has filed a legal petition in BC Supreme Court seeking a judicial review of his firing. In court today, the documents claim that Norm Lipinski was fired by the Surrey Police Board without cause and without compliance with the Police Act. The allegations have not been proven in court. And a 27-year-old man has died after being hit by a vehicle in South Granville early this morning. The driver remained at the scene and is cooperating with the investigation. We'll be following those stories and more through the evening, Gloria, on radio, TV, and online as well.
0: Susan, thank you very much for that. And again, the rain is not going to improve the traffic situation. And again, Steve, I would warn people to give themselves some extra time, especially tomorrow morning. We're expecting some heavy rainfall overnight. But what can you tell us about the current situation?
2: Well, currently here in Metro Vancouver in Surrey, there is a crash at 152nd Street and Sitka Drive. It sounds like the northbound direction has been closed to traffic. Be on the lookout for some delays. In Vancouver, closer to downtown and a little closer to the waterfront, actually, there are reports of an incident there. Sounds like police are on

0: on scene, several cars involved in this one. This one happened in the area closer to the Harbor Center. We don't have specifics at this time, but the newsroom is making some calls on that. We'll see if we can get an update out to you on that later on. But continue avoiding the area for now. It does sound like it's fairly congested in that area, but otherwise, just very typical delays as we begin to wrap things up on this afternoon commute on this Monday. Still very heavy delays eastbound on Highway 1, going through the Cassiar Tunnel and heading to the Burnaby Lake stretch of the highway. A lot of that is still just sort of the aftermath of a crash that happened there earlier this afternoon. Some heavier southbound delays on the Lionsgate Bridge heading to Stanley Park and the downtown core from the North Shore. Be safe and have a great evening, everyone.
1: It's a good evening for some pho soup.
0: Ramen,
1: something like
0: hot
1: that. You
0: pots.
1: Know, yeah, it's going. The rain's going to come. I mean, it's here. It's here outside our studios right now, but it's going to increase. We're looking at heavy rainfall overnight tonight and into tomorrow morning. But by this time tomorrow afternoon, we'll likely see some breaks of blue sky. So it'll be short-lived. Hunker down, everyone. We'll do it again tomorrow.
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5: Hi, I'm Chris Howden. The King of Calypso has died. We'll remember the late Slinger Francisco, better known as the Mighty Sparrow, a Trinidadian singer with an unmistakable voice that our guest describes as magic.
6: They're going to come in. And they're going to say, sir, we are sorry. They treated the United States very, very badly. I think a deal will be made, but it's going to be a fair deal.
7: Donald Trump predicts Canada will soon capitulate to end the trade war he started. Those remarks made just hours before a U.S. import ban kicks in on a range of Canadian products, including alcohol, motorcycles, and molasses. This is Your World Tonight. I'm Salima Shivji. Also on the program, Canadian-based steelmaker Stelco lays off hundreds of workers, citing the ongoing trade war as a factor in its decision. And
8: our economies are so intertwined. Canada's our friend, our neighbor, our biggest trading partner.
7: Tariffs and their impact are a major issue for midterm voters in Maine, with polls suggesting they could help the Democrats unseat longtime Republican Senator Susan Collins. Bracing for impact from the next blow in the U.S. trade war. Canada has been here before, but this time it's not just another tariff on Canadian-made products. Now the products themselves will be banned outright from being sold in the United States. Nisha Patel has more on that and Donald Trump's latest comments on how he thinks the trade war will end.
9: It's pretty crazy. Bottles are being pulled out of duty-free.
10: In just a few hours, James Lester won't be able to sell his whiskey in the United States. His Vancouver distillery has been caught up in the latest trade war escalation. The U.S. ban on imports of some alcohol, dairy, molasses, and motorcycles starts at 12:01 a.m. Eastern Time.
9: Distributors just phoning each other constantly, being like, have you heard the new news? What are you going to do? Are we pivoting?
10: Lester ships about 10% of his products south of the border, though he hopes he'll be able to make up most of those sales domestically.
9: It's just the uncertainty of things changing all the time that is really making it very chaotic.
10: Economics professor Moshe Lander says when provinces pulled American alcohol from store shelves, it started a tit-for-tat cycle that makes it tough to back down.
11: Yeah, the booze wars are not over. We've got at least, say, six more weeks of this.
10: The ban will hit about $1 billion of Canadian alcohol exports. While it is disrupting business plans across the country, Lander, like other economists, doesn't expect it to weigh too heavily on the country's overall growth.
11: Alcohol is a very, very small part of our economy.
10: The broader trade war, however, has been a drag, and there's been little movement on negotiations since talks

sexuality. The genre became popular globally starting in the 1950s with stars like Harry Belafonte and Calypso Rose. But it was the Mighty Sparrow who became known as the Calypso King of the World. This has been Your World Tonight for Monday, September 28th. I'm Salima Shivji. We'll leave you now with a bit more of the Mighty Sparrow and Toronto Mass. Have a good night.

Good evening. I'm Susan McNamee in the Vancouver newsroom with your BC News and Weather. Surrey's former police chief has filed a legal petition in BC Supreme Court seeking a judicial review of his firing. Filed in court today in BC Supreme Court, the documents claim that Norm Lipinski was fired by the Surrey Police

0: It's going to be a hard month for hundreds of families in Canada's steel town. Today, Stelco announced that it will be shutting down part of its operation in Hamilton, Ontario. The U.S.-controlled company says 500 workers will be affected starting October 9th. The partial plant closure will see the cold mill and coating departments shuttered indefinitely. Stelco officials place the blame on President Donald Trump's decision to renew a 50% tariff on Canadian steel after trade negotiations between Canada and the U.S. broke down. They also blame Canada's continued procurement of steel from abroad. Andrea Horvath is currently running for re-election as mayor of Hamilton. We reached her there.
1: Andrea Horvath, did you see these cuts coming?
2: Well, we've always known that because of our steelmaking capacity here in Hamilton, we're a steel town, that the steel tariffs were going to be a problem for us. And this is, I think, the evidence of what Trump's tariffs mean for the city of Hamilton. It's it's very troubling. And what I can do is continue to work with the federal and provincial governments, which I've been doing. My counterparts there, I've been in touch with them several times, and we're fighting the fight for workers, for businesses, for families.
1: In touch with them several times since this news broke.
2: Oh, I stay in touch with them all the time. Right. As a tariff vulnerable city, we stay in touch often. But yes, I've spoken to Minister Jolie today, as well as.

0: voice, do you think, and what he did for Calypso that made him so renowned?
1: Magic. The story that he tells in his music, his song. He was a great writer. Very articulate man. And I benefited from some of those great qualities.
0: Yeah, I
1: remember the first, making love one day with a girl they call her Mamie. I said, making love one day with a girl they call her Mamie. I pick up Mamie by the rail.

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1: Tuesday on the Early Edition, we'll bring you another mayoral debate, this time featuring candidates for mayor from the city of Richmond. That includes sitting councillors Alexa Liu and Cash Heat, as well as business person Rob Howard. And the U.S. ban on some Canadian imports is set to take effect tomorrow. We'll hear from reporter Katie O'Malley about potential political fallout for the Carney government as the trade war grinds on. That's tomorrow on the Early Edition, beginning at 5:30 a.m.

If there's one drawback to a $60 loaf of bread, it's that it doesn't necessarily look like it costs $60. You know it costs $60, but if you're having people over for dinner, it's frustrating that they might assume it didn't cost $60. You can tell them, and obviously you will tell them, but if you have 14 guests and they all arrive at different times, you'll have to tell each person or couple separately, and they might start to think that you only bought a $60 loaf of bread, so you could tell people that you'd bought a loaf of bread that cost $60.

0: that this was a great product. And it went from there. So that's how they actually, the Canadian Space Agency got it. It was a customer of Judy and Kevin's had sent them information about it.
1: And the rest is history. International space travel history. What does bison jerky taste like?
0: Honestly, our jerky is very tender and soft. It's the cranberry gives a little bit of a sweet flavor. So it's not like your normal jerky where you're ripping your teeth out or your jaw hurts from chewing. It's like any age can eat it.

0: This is Ruth B. with Spaceship, and that will take us out for As It Happens on this Monday, September 28th.
1: As It Happens, we'll be back again for you tomorrow. I'm Yael Kirksall. Enjoy your evening.
0: And I'm Chris Howden. Good night.

0: Here's the BC weather. On the south coast, rain at times heavy overnight with strong winds. Tuesday, rain ending in the afternoon, then a mix of sun and cloud, a high of 16. For the central coast, fog patches overnight, very windy with a low of 9. Up on the north coast, probable showers overnight with a low of 9. For the central interior, a mix of sun and cloud with a 30% chance of showers on Tuesday. And up in the Peace, a little sun, a little cloud on Tuesday with a high of 14.
1: Thank you very much. Thank you all for being back here yet again today for another installment of Ideas at Stratford Week. It just warms my heart having you all here. Thank you for coming this morning. Welcome to Ideas. I'm Nala Ayed. And welcome to a summer morning at the Stratford Festival in Ontario for the fourth in our series of conversations about the rise and fall of authoritarian regimes. In our last conversation, for those of you who weren't here, we used the example of Chile and Augusto Pinochet to think about how authoritarians reshape people's minds to entrench their rule and the complicity of the middle class, as well as the international community, in enabling authoritarians to act with impunity. Today, we continue our exploration of authoritarianism by looking at something a bit more recent, the example of Syria, and the rise, the rule, and the fall of Bashar al-Assad. With us here are four people, in fact, with deep knowledge of modern Syria and the Assad regime. I'm going to begin on my right. Abdurrahman Matar is a Syrian-Canadian writer and journalist, a novelist, poet, and a painter. He has published 6 books, founder and director of the Seagull Cultural Forum, and executive director of the Syrian Writers Association. He was arrested 5 times and spent nearly 10 years in prison as a result of his writing, just his writing, and his positions on issues of freedom and human rights. Thank you for being here. Basilios Zeno is assistant professor in the Department of Political Studies at Trent University in Canada. His work combines research, advocacy, and policy work on forced migration and asylum.

0: orally, we will have a meeting, only people who trust each other and have notes. These notes actually became the core for my first academic paper at around that time.
1: Wow. And also determined the course of your career
0: after you left Syria.
1: Thank you for sharing that. Abdulrahman, in that period, can you describe what life was like for you as people started rising up in 2011?
2: Important, الشيء المهم جدا عندما كانت الناس تخرج في المظاهرات.
3: So when the demonstrations took place in Syria, I had just got out of prison in 2011.
2: مع تهديد وتحذير من النظام before the revolution that 2 weeks. وكنت أتابع أنا لمجرد.
3: And because I only wrote a piece in Al Hayat newspaper, I was arrested like a few days later.
2: في 2012 تم اعتقالي مباشرة بعد أيام. وطبعا أنا في المعتقل في تلك الأيام.
3: So I was in detention, and I remember a moment when they got me out of my cell, and I thought that they were gonna execute me.
2: أنني ذاهب إلى الإعدام. شكرا أنني ما زلت على قيد الحياة لكي أروي قصتي وقصص الآخرين من السوريين.
3: And I'm thankful that I'm still alive to tell my story and the stories of other Syrians.
2: في 2012 أغسطس 2012 عندما بدأت المخابرات مرة أخرى تريد اعتقالي هربت خرجت فورا إلى تركيا.
3: In 2012, when the regime forces persuaded me, I got out of Syria and went to Lebanon.
1: To Turkey. And Abdulrahman has written actually an exquisite novel in Arabic, but it's being translated to English about his time in prison, which is shocking. What role did you play outside of Syria? What could you participate from outside Syria as a writer?
3: I wrote many pieces about what was happening in Syria. I also did many interviews to shed light on what was happening on the ground. And my only concern was freedom and the freedom of the Syrian people.
2: وقضية الديمقراطية قضيتنا الأساسية الحرية ومقاومة الاستبداد وسوف نبقى على ذلك.
3: My cause is freedom and to fight authoritarianism, and I'm gonna live for that.
1: Marie-Joëlle, coming back to you. For a while, it appeared as though Assad had won. As you both have sort of referenced already, he had violently repressed opposition and was being normalized on the international stage with handshakes and photo ops. Then, as we discussed in December 2024, it all fell apart. In retrospect, what do you think were the key weaknesses in the regime that made that defeat possible?
4: I think my colleagues have both spoken about decay, and I think the word is appropriate. There was decay on a number of levels. First of all, I'll go back to what Bazilius was saying about that famous speech in front of parliament, the moral decay of making fun publicly as a president of the people who stood up against you and who your security forces shot. Mm-hmm. I mean, that I think speaks to total disregard for the people that you're supposed to be representing. I think there was another decay which is important, which is the decay of the state. Really problematic, because Syria before did have state institutions that were more solid than most countries in the region. And these institutions are essential. Nahla, you know this better than anyone from your time in Iraq, to be able to rebuild after a transition. Yeah. Yet they decayed internally because the regime had to compromise so much to remain in power. And so whether it is in relation to the illicit economy, to giving various parts of the army permission to act in certain areas as if they control these areas separate from the state, all of that created institutional decay. I will also say that I think there was a very important role that the international conjuncture played. And that is the fact that for

Pauline Holdsworth. Ideas web producer is Lisa Ayuso. Technical production, Harper Charlton and Danielle Duval. Our senior producer is Nikola Lukšić. Greg Kelly is the executive producer of Ideas, and I'm Nahla Ayed.

0: five suspects was entirely unexpected. Counterterrorism investigator Lawrence Taylor said the men who had been arrested on suspicion of explosive offenses and for preparing a terrorist attack would be monitored carefully. The men who were arrested are between the ages of 23 and 25, and all are British nationals from London. British media ran headlines blaming Iran for the alleged terror plot, but Iran's embassy in London said it categorically rejected the accusation. Nearby residents are now returning home, but without answers to crucial questions, such as was a catastrophic security failure narrowly avoided, or was this a case of overreaction by nervous authorities? Chris Brown, CBC News at RAF Fairford, England.
1: And that is The World This Hour. For CBC News, I'm Neil Kumar.
2: Here's the BC weather. On the south coast, rain at times heavy overnight with strong winds. Tuesday, rain ending in the afternoon, then a mix of sun and cloud, a high of 16. For the central coast, fog patches overnight, very windy with a low of 9. Up on the north coast, probable showers overnight with a low of 9. For the central interior, a mix of sun and cloud with a 30% chance of showers on Tuesday. And up in the Peace, a little sun, a little cloud on Tuesday with a high of 14.
3: Hey, I'm John Power. Welcome to Q. Even though Cardinal Official is one of Canada's greatest rappers, one of its best-selling, even though his music brought Canadian hip-hop all around the world, there came a time where he thought he might never put out music again because of the way, he says, music is undervalued by our society right now. You're going to hear how leaving his laptop open is what led to his new album coming out and about the time he gave a t-shirt to Nelson Mandela. That's coming up. Plus, you often hear how artists are trying to juggle, you know, their real lives and their art. Well, Thunder Queens are trying to juggle their art, volleyball, concert band, and going to university next year. Thunder Queens are in high school, but they put out one of the best records of the year. They'll be here. All that and so much more coming up on Q.

So I know you often hear the word define a lot when it comes to music and when it comes to people like me who talk about music, you know, genre defining, defined a generation. But when I tell you that the album you're about to hear defined the sound of Canadian hip hop, it's really not an exaggeration. Take a listen.

0: memos. Pull up with your ego, let me tell you about my friends and them. Real man codes ain't nothing about us feminine. Live far, but we stay close, so we locked in.
1: So that is My Brother's Keeper Part 2 by Cardinal Official and Nesta. So this hits two of the things you just said. One is, we're all getting a bit older.
2: Yeah.
1: You have Nesta saying that he, you know, he looked up to you. He's a first generation Jamaican American. He looked up to you as a first generation Jamaican Canadian making music. And you've also said that track is for every first generation Jamaican outside of Jamaica. Mm. So there's an intention there. Talk to me a little bit about this song.
2: I mean, you know what is wildly flattering, but then you also realize the weight of it is that there's literally like a whole generation of I don't want to call them kids, but people that have grown up, and in the same way that like there are kids that were born when Barack Obama was president, so moving forward they always know, oh, what do you mean? Yeah, there's a black president, white president, like it's all possible. In the same way there are kids that grew up seeing me do my thing internationally with like some of the biggest artists in the world and, you know, just doing some incredible things, to them they grew up and they're like, oh cool, like this is what we can do as a first generation Caribbean person or African person or any nationality, to be honest. But
1: yeah,
2: them understanding the

0: Your mom had great belief in you too. Like I read this thing where you talked about how if it wasn't for your mom, you would never have put pen to paper.
1: Yeah, I mean, you made it sound a lot better than it actually was.
0: She paid me off party to be here. I got $30 to say it that way. What's the reality of it?
1: You know what? So you know what it is. My mom being in education at the time. My mom knew that I loved hip hop. I was a kid like Saturdays when most kids are out riding their bikes on a Saturday. I am putting foil paper on the antenna of my radio so that I can listen to 88.1 religiously from 1 p.m. to 4 p.m. every Saturday.

0: to at that age. But I think what it was that, you know, how can I put it? I think she leaned more towards the educational side of.
1: Yeah, you would learn how to write. You would learn
0: how, to write. You know, she would critique the, not critique the language in terms of the what I was saying, but more sentence structure and all the rest of that stuff. You have to understand, like, my mom was having me do cursive at 3 years old in summer. You know what I mean? Like, she was that person that was always doing the extra curriculars to make sure that no matter what I was doing, that I was advanced at what I was doing. And I mean, I grew up in the gifted program and the enriched programs in schools and things of that nature. So I think for me, it was just regular in my household. But what I didn't understand was my mom was helping me cultivate my skill set that obviously would pay off years later.
1: I'm Tom Power. You're listening to Q. You're listening to my conversation with Cardinal Offishall. You just heard him talk about his childhood and how growing up with the parents he had helped him become the legend he is today in Canadian hip hop. Cardi's record is called Firestarter Volume 2, Every Day Sometimes, which is the long awaited, and I mean 25-year long awaited sequel to his breakout album, Firestarter Volume 1, which helped define the sound of Toronto and Canadian hip hop. Here's more of our conversation. The last name I wanted to mention is not someone we've gotten into before in the times we've talked before, but in doing research, I came across him and I thought this was really interesting. Apparently, a really important person in your development as an artist, and especially your development as a performer, was a James Brown impersonator named Snooki Time.
0: I like this today. This feels almost Nardwar-ish. Like, this is...
1: I'm Nardwar, but not as cool.
0: Oh, please. Man, listen.
1: Come on.
0: Snooki Tynes.
1: Who is Snooki Tynes?
0: Snooki Tynes. All right. So my mom used to teach at Ryerson Public School. Ryerson Public School is in an area called Alexandra Park. I grew up as a young kid. They used to have, like, Black Heritage classes on Saturday where my mom would teach Black history and you know, kids from the community would come there to learn about, you know, all types of folks. But anyhow, all that to say, that neighborhood is a very important neighborhood to me and to my family because my mom, you know, taught generations of kids in that neighborhood. And Snooki was, somebody that, like you said, was a James Brown impersonator that lived in the neighborhood. But
1: he had a family band, right? Like, didn't his kids play his band?
0: He did. Yeah. So it's like his brother Stacy and Stacy's wife, all of these people. Like, when we started winning these contests as kids, Snooki not only helped us to put together our shows, but eventually ended up being like our backing band while we were, you know, doing our first television performances. So if you look, I still remember it. I have it on VHS somewhere. I don't know if the VHS tape has turned to powder at this point, but I still remember, like, my first televised performance was on Breakfast TV, and I think I was like 14, and we had these homemade tie-dye outfits or whatever we were wearing. And if you are ever to see that footage, it's literally Snooki Tynes' family who is playing all the live instrumentation behind us. I was part of a group called YBP. Originally it was called the Young Black Panthers, but you know, our parents and stuff, they're like, maybe a little bit too controversial for Canada.
1: So we
0: just turned it to Young Black and Positive. But my first group I was in, shout out to Chance Lewis and Anthony that I referenced on this album. But yeah, YBP, we had won a citywide contest. And one of the things was that we got from that was a televised performance on Breakfast TV.
1: Is that who you didn't you guys, and I don't mean to be nerd-wiring you over and over again, but like, didn't you guys, is that the same group you played with when you, didn't you play for Nelson Mandela right after he got out of prison?
0: That's right. Same group.
1: What do you remember about that?
0: The thing that I remember the most, and I laugh at it as an adult, was that I gave him a t-shirt. And looking back at it, I'm like, this man can't wear this t-shirt. Like, it's not going to fit him. But
1: what t-shirt did you give him?
0: I offered him, I think it was one of the, you know, one of the custom t-shirts that we had. But you got to think about it like this. I had learned about Nelson Mandela my entire life. and literally

0: know, to be me. One example that I may have brought up before, but it was so important for me, was David Banner, who, you know, David Banner's a multimillionaire. He's done scores for film, TV, rapper, you know, Pan-Africanist, all these different things. And I remember I was in studio with David Banner one day, and he said to me, "You're doing it right. You're doing it right." And I was like, what do you mean? Like, I'm doing it right. He's like, "Listen, I know your wife. I love your wife. She's amazing. You have kids. You are still doing music, but you are not letting music be the thing or the reason why you're not with your wife and kids, or you're not letting music overshadow everything else. You're choosing balance." He's like, "I have a Rolls Royce outside. I have these things. I'm doing X, Y, and Z." He's like, "I'm lonely. I'm by myself. It's just me." And he's like, "If I had the choice," he's like, "yo, what you're doing, it's incredible." And even though it's difficult, you know, these are also important words. And based on my belief system, you know, I feel that God puts words in certain people that will really have an effect on me. Banner's words affected me tremendously.
1: I mean, you can tell that's striking with me right now, you know, given where I'm talking to you from and all that stuff. But if I take the fiduciary element out of it for a second, mm-hmm. when you are in the studio now producing and making this music, mm-hmm. what does it give you? Like, I can tell you still love it. Like, can you summarize to me what it still gives you to make music when you're doing it?
0: The other day I was watching something, and there's a guy, his name is Mr. Mech. Mr. Mech, podcaster. He's also, at least he used to be, one of Busta's like A&Rs, creative people and so forth. And Mr. Mech had this word to where he was talking to legacy artists. And this was like last week. And he's like, "Listen, you have to understand that you can't turn this thing off. Anybody that really has," and I'm paraphrasing, "but anybody that really has that gift, you're going to die with it. Some people literally die with it on stage, like they die on stage in the act." And he's like, "When you really have a love for this, but when you are a true artist, a true visionary, somebody with that gift, the gift is not going anywhere." And that is the easiest way to explain to you the how and the why, you know, because I've never stopped doing music. I just stopped sharing music for a number of years, you know. And that's actually how this album came about. My management, they came to my house to visit, and I was like, "Yo, listen, I got to run upstairs to do something with the family for like half hour, but here's my computer." And I came back downstairs, and there was silence for a while. And then they literally started to just chew me out. Like, they literally were cursing me out. And they're like, "What is this? Are you insane?
1: What are you doing?
0: What are you doing?" Right. And they're like, no.
1: "It's really good, man.
0: We got to put this out. We got to put this out." And
1: Cardi, it's really good, man.
0: Thank you.
1: Like, I walked in this morning and I said to our executive producer, I said, like, "It's so good. Like, it's great. It's a great record, man."
0: Man, thank you so much. Thank you so much.

So we had the idea to write it about Lola's family cottage that we've all been to lots and lots of times. We have a lot of really great memories there. And so we wanted to visualize the nature of the cottage and write as if the cottage represented a lot of the themes of the album, like the big changes and a lot of the unknown and having to let things go and all of those complicated themes that we were feeling at the time, and think back on all our amazing memories we had at the cottage and know that we always have each other and our friendship, and that's like always going to be a constant place that we can go and get away from all the stress.

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1: Tuesday on the Early Edition, we'll bring you another mayoral debate, this time featuring candidates for mayor from the city of Richmond. That includes sitting councillors Alexa Liu and Cash Heat, as well as businessperson Rob Howard. And the U.S. ban on some Canadian imports is set to take effect tomorrow. We'll hear from reporter Katie O'Malley about potential political fallout for the Carney government as the trade war grinds on. That's tomorrow on the Early Edition, beginning at 5:30 a.m.
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2: I'm Catherine Cullen. Thousands of Canadians struggle with alcohol disorder and fail over and over in getting it under control. A documentary takes us into one man's journey and a doctor who says we need to take this more seriously. Coming up on The Current Review.
3: From CBC News, the world this hour, I'm Neil Kumar. U.S. President Donald Trump's import ban on Canadian alcohol, dairy products, and motorcycles have taken effect since midnight Eastern time. Philippe de Montigny has more on the list of goods and what we can expect.
4: As of 12:01 a.m. Tuesday, the Trump administration is banning the import of a range of Canadian goods, including motorcycles, whey products, and some alcoholic beverages. Canada produces nearly $2 billion worth of spirits annually. Last year, about half of that was exported to the U.S. Beyond spirits, the ban also covers packaged cider, beer, and wine. Experts say the bans won't make a major dent in Canada's economy.

Here's the BC weather. On the south coast, rain at times heavy overnight with strong winds. Tuesday, rain ending in the afternoon, then a mix of sun and cloud, a high of 16. For the central coast, fog patches overnight, very windy with a low of 9. Up on the north coast, probable showers overnight with a low of 9. For the central interior, a mix of sun and cloud with a 30% chance of showers on Tuesday. And up in the Peace, a little sun, a little cloud on Tuesday with a high of 14.

0: Hello, and welcome to The Current Review on CBC Radio 1. I'm Catherine Cullen, sitting in for Matt Galloway.
1: Coming up, one man who has struggled for years with alcohol tells his story about how hard it is to stop drinking and why we need more emphasis on science-based treatments. And then, what the discovery of a cute new wild cat species means for conservation and why there are so many species yet to be discovered. But we begin with the Alberta referendum and the long list of questions facing voters in that province. For many people in Alberta,

0: collapses in the future again or not doesn't mean that he's not a success. He is doing incredibly well.
1: His tools include the AA groups he's scoped out in Hawaii. He's got his medications and the connections to the support people he's met in treatment.
2: It's impossible to understand whether or not this is the last time. You just always have to live in the uncertainty, and you have to try to become comfortable with that uncertainty as best you can and know that you are with a person who you commit to loving in sickness and health, and you get some of both.
3: You want to grab it out of the fridge?
4: I forgot we had this. This is nice.
1: Tonight, they toast health and new beginnings. They pop the cork on a bottle of wine. Of course, it's non-alcoholic.
5: All right, then.
4: Thank you.
5: Yeah.
4: That's nice.
5: That is very nice.
4: Yeah. That's a winner.
3: Wow.
4: Yeah, eh?
6: That documentary was produced by Liz Hoth at the CBC Audio Documentary Unit with help from Joan Weber. Jordan Kochak is in Hawaii, doing well and enjoying his AA meetings, which are held on the beach. 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I'm Catherine Cullen, sitting in for Matt Galloway. Somewhere deep in the Bolivian cloud forest where the Andes Mountains

This is CBC Radio 1, 88.1 FM and 690 AM in Vancouver. Occasionally, an old advertising campaign is brought back, even if it has been off the air for decades. Sometimes it's nostalgic.

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1: Here's the BC weather. On the south coast, rain at times heavy overnight with strong winds. Tuesday, rain ending in the afternoon, then a mix of sun and cloud, a high of 16. For the central coast, fog patches overnight, very windy with a low of 9. Up on the north coast, probable showers overnight with a low of 9. For the central interior, a mix of sun and cloud with a 30% chance of showers on Tuesday. And up in the Peace, a little sun, a little cloud on Tuesday with a high of 14.
2: After Neil passed away, we never really were able to pay tribute to him.
3: Geddy Lee, Alex Lifeson, and some of the greatest drummers in the world come together to celebrate Rush drummer Neil Peart's life, music, and legacy.
2: Neil loved his drum brothers, so bringing them together for a jam feels like the right way to honor his legacy.
3: Neil Peart, No One's Disciple, a CBC Docs original.

For decades, they've maintained their innocence. Now they have a second chance at exoneration. In 1994, 18-year-old Narissa Cuisance and her 21-year-old sister, Odelia, were convicted of the murder of Anthony Dolph. The sisters are from Kizikoos First Nation in Saskatchewan. They spent their youth in the residential school system and have spent 33 years of their adulthood in prison. Last week, the Federal Minister of Justice ordered a new appeal in their case, saying a miscarriage of justice had likely occurred. The appeal will examine the period after their arrest when the sisters spent

0: voters as well, and they had to remove themselves from that registry.
1: I mean, have you, just to be clear, have you ever voted at any level in any American election?
0: No.
1: Yeah, okay.
0: I'm fully aware that I can't.
2: That was Paige Adamson talking to Stephen Quinn on the Early Edition in Vancouver today. In a statement to CBC News, a spokesperson for U.S. Customs and Border Protection said officers check permanent residence documentation at ports of entry and compare them with federal and state databases, and said individuals will be subject to, quote, rigorous examination and detailed questioning should records suggest, quote, potential

0: Doug Herbert, the host of Daybreak Kamloops. We're now at the end of As It Happens, the Midnight Edition. Coming up next on CBC Radio 1, the news.
1: As It Happens, the Midnight Edition will be back again for you tomorrow. I'm Neil Kirksall. Thanks for listening.
0: And I'm Chris Howden. Good night.

0: Speaking with Guy Lam, he's a criminologist at Stellenbosch University in South Africa. We're speaking from Cape Town. Mr. Lam, what has the public reaction been to all of this violence? I'm sure not every week is like this, but this has been a bad week.
1: Well, I mean, it's been a bad week, but also it's following on the heels of a case involving a potential serial killer in the city of Ekurhuleni, which is in Gauteng as well, where we've seen the latest count was 10 women's bodies who've been discovered in that area. So it's on top of that particular case. It's on top of heightened gang violence in the city of Cape Town. It's on the top of heightened emphasis on police operations.

0: This is The World. I'm Aaron Schachter. When your laptop stops working or your phone is eligible for an upgrade, you likely get yourself a new one. But what happens to the one you get rid of? Sometimes it's resold, but more likely than not, it enters the global cycle of electronic waste, which is on track to produce 80 million tons of e-waste a year in 2030. Much of that waste ends up in Africa, with hotspots in Ghana and Nigeria. In Ghana alone, recycling this waste is a multi-million dollar informal industry. Khadir Idris is a researcher at the University of Ghana and an expert on this industry. He says that after the discarded tech enters the country, people will buy it and send it to be broken down for parts.
1: Currently, we have different modes of extracting valuable components, dismantling, burning, which destroy the plastic components of the devices.
0: I see. So you're essentially burning off the plastic and the rubber and getting the good stuff inside.
1: Yes. Valuable components are extracted and then used or recycled for other purposes, such as copper is extracted, aluminium. And in rare cases, we have components of gold and other rare minerals that are extracted from it.
0: So is that burning done, you know, in a place with filters and all that sort of thing? Where is the burning done?
1: The burning is done openly. That is one of the issues. It's done openly, especially when you come to the informal settlements where e-waste recyclings are done. Currently, government is trying to mitigate that. Like, for instance, you can only burn in the evening. And also, government is putting things in place to ensure that we have collection centers

0: Khadir Idris is a researcher at the University of Ghana, and he joined us from Accra. Calypso's Mighty Sparrow died yesterday.
1: Every year, somebody dear, give us cause to shed a tear and mourn, for they are gone.
0: Born Slinger Francisco in 1935, he rose to prominence singing Calypso, the music from his home country of Trinidad and Tobago.

0: AI, or as I like to say, AI. Seems like every headline right now is about AI, but that may be about to end. Panel, why might you never have to hear about artificial intelligence again?
1: It made me illiterate, so I can't read headlines anymore.
0: Colin?
2: It will self-destruct in 10 months. And then we'll never hear of it again. And then it'll come back for the sequel 2 years later.
1: 2A, 2I. Yeah.
3: Tokyo Drift.
1: Yes. AI, Tokyo Drift.
0: That's a good guess, but it is not that. It is, in fact, because it's been renamed recently.
4: Oh.
0: The headline reads, Trump tells the UN AI needs a rebrand. For a point, what does the man who can seemingly name everything want to rename AI?
1: The Big Beautiful Intelligence.
3: He's going to call it McDonald's. Taking that IP.

0: be for ourselves. We're claiming it. McDonald's intelligence.
1: He's actually, because he is an advanced human being, super intelligence. Is it super intelligence?
2: Yeah, he said at the UN, artificial sounds fake.
1: Oh, good for him.
3: Okay, so he's learning?
2: Yeah. Here is Donald Trump addressing the UN this week after saying the U.S. will officially change the name in government documents.
4: Let's see if that goes. It sounds much better. It is much better, and it's much more accurate. Let's see if I have any power. Maybe I do, and maybe I don't.

0: I know. How easily did they adapt to a new food culture?
1: I remember on the very first day they went to school, I made a bento box. It's a Japanese style bento box. We have a rice that is a carb, and we have a main dish maybe with a chicken or egg omelette, and then we have a little side dishes. So it's a little variety in one small tiny box. So I made that for them, and then they opened in the lunchtime, and then everyone in the classroom ask them like, oh, what's in the box? What is this? I never seen this. So that was, I think, the positive reaction from their classmates. But back then, they don't speak any English. So they just got really embarrassed. So that night they came back. Mommy, can you make just a sandwich with the chips? Because I want to blend into the class. I don't want to stood out. Everyone started asking me what is in this box. And I was really embarrassed. So that was like a first culture shock for them. But now they get really confident about their English and their Japanese culture. So they even start to talk about the onigiri, which is a rice bowl. And they give a lecture how to make onigiri to the classmates. So in that context, making something Japanese, it's going to be a communication tool, like a sports or music. They don't need a language, but they can really kind of experience all the culture together.
0: Kelvin, when you were in India, like, do you remember the first new food that just blew your mind?
2: Pretty much all the street food. I think it's a very common expat thing. You kind of find your feet, you kind of get used to things. But the reason why you're an expat living abroad is because you have this innate career.

0: in Japan are separate from you. And then you have to adapt. And for me, that looked like just getting back into the rhythm of British life, but also going to explore, okay, what options do I have? And so if I want Japanese food, I won't go to the supermarket. I'll head to a proper Japanese restaurant in London with a Japanese chef, and I will be able to have a taste of Japan. And if that fails and I can't get my tastes, well, I can always book a flight, can't I?
1: Miwa, when you want

0: acknowledge their own for fear of ending up in prison and under torture.
1: Thank you for telling us. Go ahead.
2: Just a moment.
3: A woman was arrested and she had a baby in prison, and the baby didn't know what a tree is or what a bird is. They didn't have any single idea about what a tree could be or what a bird could be.
1: I want to bring in Basileus, because we haven't touched on this with you, but every authoritarian regime uses prisons as a threat. Syria was a whole other question. I mean, the number of prisons, the brutality in the prisons, the sheer number of people. I think it's accurate to say that there

0: It wasn't a family that wasn't touched by imprisonment of some sort. Maybe just explain that a bit.
1: Directly and indirectly. Yeah. And also that depends on which stage was that. However, there is one aspect of prison that is invisible, which is, to use Foucault, the panopticon effect. But instead of being in a prison, you are the warden of your own self. Until today, like Assad regime has collapsed, whenever I talk to my family or write an article, I have a policeman inside me. You can't take that out. When you grow up like that for 40 years plus, that's part of your own subjectivity. It's not like an idea that you can dismiss. This is why surveys are not accurate for political scientists, because if you ask me, like in Syria, to answer what I think, of course, I will lie 100%. 100%.
0: Because you don't trust the...
1: Yeah,

That was the fourth in our five-part series, How to Defeat Authoritarianism, recorded at the Stratford Festival in Ontario. Make sure to check the Ideas podcast feed for the

0: is politics, right? There isn't a clear economic plan. And the problem is, right, that Donald Trump's the president. He's not going to just say, oh, yeah, you know what? I was wrong about the thing that I've, you know, my one consistent political belief for 50 years has been that tariffs are good. He's not going to back down on those, right? And, you know, I think the situation in Iran, Trump is sort of now trying to say, yes, you know, if you reelect Republicans, we'll end the war and win it. But like, that's not a midterm message.
1: We have Iran. We'll never have a nuclear weapon. We're going to win that war very soon. That'll be over. And the gas prices will come tumbling down. So nobody else could have done that. Nobody else.
0: Everything the Republicans are doing right now, I think, just makes it easier for Democrats to not have to answer their own thorny questions about what their economic policy is, right? About how progressive they'll be on economic and social issues, because they can just point at the incoherence of Republicans right now,
2: right?
0: And the lack of trustworthiness, because, you know, somebody running for a House seat can say whatever they want about bringing prices down, but they can't actually do it because they're not going to go in and say, yeah, we're going to assert congressional authority over tariffs. It's just not going to happen.
2: The question of corruption has also been running through these midterms. Of course, we've seen all kinds of scandal and allegations around Trump's businesses, foreign investments, cryptocurrency, personal stock trades, government contracts, presidential pardons. And I see U.S. Senator from Georgia, John Ossoff, making Trump and corruption really like the centerpiece of his reelection message.
3: The depth of corruption and self-dealing and self-enrichment by the Trump family during this term is something that we have never, ever seen in the United States. At no point in our republic have we seen anything like this. I mean,
2: he's beating that drum, it seems, every time there is a microphone or camera in front of his face. And I just, what have you made of his messaging on corruption and the degree to which this is proving to be a successful message?
0: I think a lot of people have been looking at Ossoff's campaign as kind of the, I don't know, trailblazer for a kind of normie Democratic campaign, right? Ossoff is occupying a lane that sort of is between progressive and establishment lanes, for lack of a better term.

0: savings often enough. Doing so involves imagining the life you want, they say. Coming up, Ravina Ahmed Hawk will give us more on planning for retirement success. It's right after the CBC Local News with Robert Zimmerman.
1: Good morning. It's 14 degrees with light rain in Vancouver. At the top of the news, Prime Minister Mark Carney is here in Vancouver today, where he's expected to announce the expansion of the LNG Canada project in BC. Shivani Joshi has the details.
2: Well, we were shipping a pallet every couple months down there, so that stopped it. That'd be $150,000, $200,000. You know, for the big wineries, that's a day. For us, that's a lot.

0: investments in Canadian history. LNG Canada's proposed expansion has been designated a priority project by both Canadian and BC governments. Carney referred it to the Federal Major Projects Office last year as his government looks to accelerate major resource and infrastructure developments. ResourceWorks CEO Scott Moyers says the deal has been in the works for years.
1: It is what will make that whole LNG project in Kitimat the economic scale that it needs to be a globally significant project at that level.
0: The details of the announcement are expected later today. Shivani Joshi, CBC News, Vancouver.
2: BC wineries are facing a new trade barrier today as a U.S. ban on Canadian alcohol officially takes effect. Industry leaders note the U.S. isn't a primary market, leaving the province more sheltered than winemakers in Ontario. Still, individual producers like Lightning Rock Winery in Summerland face a significant financial hit. Here's owner Ron Kubek.
3: Former SPS Chief Norm Lipinski is asking BC Supreme Court.
2: Our apologies, that tape is not available. On top of losing exports sales, Quebec says winemakers are feeling the pinch of Ottawa's retaliatory tariffs on U.S. products. Everything from tractor parts to glass wine bottles are now more expensive. The former chief of the Surrey Police Service has gone to court to challenge his firing. Norm Lipinski alleges the termination was unlawful and politically motivated. Jonna Bailon has the details.
3: Former SPS chief Norm Lipinski is asking BC Supreme Court to overturn his termination. The court filings allege he was given no reasons for his dismissal or an opportunity to respond before he was let go on June 1st. The documents outline exemplary performance reviews for Lipinski in the year since he was appointed in 2020. They also claim his termination was unlawful, in breach of the board's own procedures, and politically motivated, citing criticisms of Lipinski by incumbent Surrey Mayor Brenda Locke and her opposition to the policing transition from the RCMP to the SPS. CBC reached out to Locke, but she referred to the Surrey Police Board. In a statement, the board said it is aware of the court filings and will not be commenting publicly. It also said it is actively recruiting a new police chief. None of the allegations have been tested in court. Jonna Bailon, CBC News, Vancouver.
2: A group of residents and businesses are calling on Vancouver's mayoral candidates to take down the Georgia and Dunsmuir viaducts. A plan to remove the overpasses was approved more than 10 years ago. Amelia John has more.
4: It's super frustrating.
5: Petros Kuzmu with the Hogan's Alley Society says the message to the next mayor and council is simple.
4: Get on it.
5: He's part of a community-led campaign demanding the next council replace the viaducts with a street-level road network.
4: They're seismically unstable. Perhaps more importantly is that it's trapping a whole part of Vancouver from being fully realized from a development standpoint.
5: Greens mayoral candidate Pete Fry says a new financial model is needed to move the plan forward, while Karim Alam, the Vancouver Liberals mayoral candidate, says additional money could come from the provincial and federal levels.
6: There's a disaster mitigation fund at the provincial level. There are seismic and other

0: disaster funds at the federal government that we need to apply to and apply for.
1: In a statement, the city says it's exploring potential funding options. But even if new funding is secured, it's still not clear how long it will take for the viaducts to finally come down. Amelia John, CBC News, Vancouver.
2: And it was a rainy, windy night for Southwest BC, and the rain is expected to continue into the afternoon. But Environment Canada meteorologist Jennifer Cowell says skies should clear in time for the holiday tomorrow.
3: Wednesday should actually be a pretty nice day on the coast. Thursday, we do have another system that's coming in from the west. It's not going to be anything like what this one is. It's probably just going to generate a couple of showers around the south coast. It might kind of skirt north of Vancouver and hit Vancouver Island and then go up into like Sunshine Coast and BC Central Coast.
2: That's meteorologist Jennifer Cowell with Environment Canada. It's 5:35 and that's the CBC News.
4: Robert Zimmerman, thank you so much.
2: You are welcome, Stephen.
4: Robert Zimmerman in the CBC Vancouver newsroom. I never know whether to expect a response from you or whether you're just going to get up and walk out of the studio, or in this case, limp out of the studio today. Robert Zimmerman with your local news. Well, very good morning to you. I'm Stephen Quinn. This is the early edition on CBC Radio 1, and thanks so much for being along with us on this Tuesday morning. It is the 29th of September, and yeah, lots of rain overnight. Very, very wet roads, and Zamir Karim is with us this morning with traffic and weather. Get to him in just one second. I'll tell you what's coming up, though. Financial planners say that most Canadians don't review their retirement savings often enough. Doing so means trying to imagine the life you want, from where you'll live to how you'll spend your time. Rubina Ahmed Huck is going to bring us that as well. Did you forget about that bag of spinach in the back of your fridge? You are not alone. It turns out about 10% of the food Canadians buy ends up going to waste. We're going to hear more about that as well. And now, as promised, Zamir is here. Good morning to you.
5: Good morning, Stephen. How's your ride in this morning?
4: My ride in was very wet this morning, but I was well equipped, and so it was perfectly fine. I stayed dry, you know, rain pants, rain jacket, lots of gear.
5: Is it comfortable to ride in weather like this?
4: After my Cross Canada ride,
5: you can do anything.
4: Nothing.

0: matters. It's like everything's changed since then, since driving through a hailstorm in Gatineau, Quebec.
1: So I guess we're going to be expecting, as soon as the snow hits, if we get snow this winter, we're going to be seeing you trek through the snow.
0: I just changed the tires on my bike, so I could probably do some snow.
1: The Honda Africa Twin will make its way through the snow in Metro Vancouver.
0: Through sleet and hail and snow, through everything. I'm like the postal service, my friend. The mail will get here on time. How are we starting things out with all that rain? Lots of pooling water, yeah, I noticed on the way in.
1: Yeah, lots of rain. It's still continuing this morning. We'll start off with the weather because that's kind of the main story here today. Rain heavy at times, ending late this morning. Then it'll clear in the afternoon. We'll get up to 25 millimeters of rain. We'll get up to 50 kilometer winds gusting near the water this morning. We'll get to a high of 16. Now, that heavy rain and wind this morning has knocked down a tree on Highway 10 in Surrey at 188th Street. It's now being in the process of clearing, so that's a good sign. Other than that, not really seeing any problem spots to start the morning, Stephen. It's good. We'll get that rain in the morning. Tonight we'll get increasing cloudiness, fog patches overnight, winds gusting to 40 near the water this evening, and then becoming light near midnight. We'll get down to a low of 10 degrees. Mainly cloudy tomorrow, clearing in the morning tomorrow. Foggy in the morning and a high of 15. Cloudy Thursday, sunny Friday, and I guess we'll go into the weekend half decent. It's good. It's really good that we're getting this rain right now.
0: Yes.
1: It was such a dry September. Yeah. We had such a dry summer. So good that we're getting some moisture in the air.
0: No, exactly. All right, Zamir, thank you so much.
1: Zamir, no problem.
0: Zamir Karim with your traffic and weather. 20 minutes before 6 o'clock on the early edition on CBC Radio 1. Well, tomorrow is National Day for Truth and Reconciliation. It is a day of reflection and action toward reconciliation between non-Indigenous and Indigenous peoples. And if you're unsure how to do your part for reconciliation, you're not alone. Ellen Sandberg Miller wondered how she could contribute when she moved to Canada from Sweden in 2008. And she started a podcast to learn about reconciliation from Indigenous leaders and to ask some of the questions that she was too afraid or too embarrassed to ask. Now, one of her guests was Derek Iranio Montour. Now, Montour is Mohawk from Ganawage, and the two had a powerful conversation about his experiences, including the racism that he faced in the military. And afterwards, Sandberg Miller told Montour she didn't think the conversation was over. The two turned their reflections into a book called Everyday Reconciliation. And they joined Unreserved this week to talk about what that title means in practice. And Sandberg Miller says it can start with relationships like theirs.
2: I think reconciliation has been very much a government-driven project in Canada, and I think that that's good. The government should keep working on it. There's lots of work left. But it also needs to happen at the people-to-people level. If we don't know each other, and most of my friends don't have any Indigenous friends, if we don't know each other, then what are we reconciling? If we don't know each other, that's when there's mistrust, that's when we have bad communication, that's when prejudice persists. So we need to get to know each other. We need to build friendships. We need to build trust. I think that's necessary to actually have true reconciliation.
3: Reconciliation at its core is relationship. Yes, government or institutions have obligations, but those government and institutions are built by people. And all of us who grew up here, myself included, and granted in the last few years that's starting to change, but we all were products of this education system, you know? And so the schools are driven in a certain mindset and perspective, driven from a Eurocentric perspective, you know, and capitalistic perspective. And it's about trying to shift and change the way we see things. And the only way you can do that is to talk and read like our book or other perspectives. And there's so many wonderful Indigenous authors out there and filmmakers and

0: Montour and Eileen Sandberg-Miller. They're the co-authors of a new book called Everyday Reconciliation, and they joined host Rosanna Dearchild this week on Unreserved ahead of National Day for Truth and Reconciliation. You can listen to the full interview today right here on CBC Radio 1. You'll hear that at 1 p.m. on Unreserved, or of course you can hear it anytime on your CBC Listen app. It is 17 minutes before 6 o'clock on the early edition on CBC Radio 1. Well, more than a billion tons of food wasted in a single year, and households are driving most of it. And as the world marks the International Day of Awareness for Food Loss and Waste, we are asking, how big is Canada's share of the problem? And to help us answer this question and how we can prevent our own food waste, we're joined by Stuart Smythe. He's a professor of agriculture economics at the University of Saskatchewan. Stuart, good morning to you.
1: Good morning, Stephen.
0: My mother always told me it was a sin to waste food. Nothing ever went to waste in our house growing up. And so just give us a sense of the numbers today. What does food loss and food waste look like in Canada?
1: I think they're probably, it's a surprising statistic. I know I was surprised when I took a look at this, but a report just a couple of years ago estimated that about $60 billion worth of food is lost or wasted in Canada. So not an insignificant or trivial issue.
0: And when we talk about waste or food loss, what's the difference?
1: Yeah, great question. So food loss is defined as everything that happens in our food supply chains up to the point that you and I and everybody else buys it. So this can be on-farm losses, which would be less in Canada, though those would be experienced in more developing countries where they lack transportation infrastructure or cold storage. By some estimates, a quarter to one third of food that's produced in food insecure countries never provides any nutritional value. Food waste is what happens when we plan a meal, or, you know, things happen. So invitations for people to come over fall through, right? We've purchased all of this stuff in anticipation of this. We're not able to use it up. Some of that goes into the garbage, or with leftovers, we don't consume them in a timely manner. We have to dump that in the garbage. So that's food waste within the house.
0: And how do consumer preferences bring about food loss? I mean, is it something to do with the way we're buying the way the food is packaged, or the quantities in which it's purchased? What's leading to that waste?
1: Yeah, some of that. So in talking to some within the retail space, right, you know, consumers say, oh, yes, we want organic products, or we want the misshapen vegetables. Yet the grocery stores are saying, hey, we put these items right at the front of the produce section because we know consumers say they want it, but they don't actually want to buy it. Right. So they're saying they want something, but when they're in the grocery stores, they're doing completely the opposite. So they want to feel good about shopping at stores that sell organic products or misshapen carrots or whatever we're going to have. Right. But consumers actually are not demonstrating that they're purchasing those things. So I think the preferences where they say they want something certainly leads to a considerable in-store loss because they just do not buy those items.
0: There are also a lot of items we buy, things like, and I mentioned it off the top, like packaged spinach or, you know, greens in those cellophane, in those plastic containers that, you know, everybody seems to have some container of spring mix rotting in the back of their fridge at any given moment.
1: And part of that, you're right, that comes to our demand, you know, demands that we want these kinds of things. But there's also some technology benefits in some of those packagings too, Stephen, that they've created sort of more breathable packaging. So it actually cuts down on how much of that spoils or extends the shelf life. So there's some technologies in the packagings that do help reduce that waste, provided we don't lose track of it.
0: So there's the stuff, though, that, I mean, you know, and I remember writing something about this a long time ago, but there's the stuff that we're wasting at home, we're purchasing at the store and wasting at home. But then there's the stuff that tons and tons, literal tons of waste that goes out the back door of supermarkets.
1: Yeah. And so, you know, those losses are ones where I've seen stores trying to find some innovative ways of doing it. You know, one of the ones I've really noticed is that they've moved to sort of near continuous resupplying of produce. So they're putting out smaller volumes, but that means they're cutting down on the, you know, the tomatoes that get bruised, or the items that drop on the floor.

0: floor. So by this continuous restocking, they've cut down on their in-store losses. I'm seeing some apps emerge from restaurants and from stores saying, hey, you know, if you can get here within the next short period of time, we've got this kind of flash sale on this product. Now that doesn't fit some people's lifestyles or mm-hmm. you know, weekly work plans and stuff like that. But if you've got more flexibility and ability within your weekly schedule to take advantage of those, I think we're just seeing the emergence of some of those technologies now.
1: And we're also seeing, I mean, I've also done a ride along with, you know, a food rescue group for one of the Greater Vancouver food banks, which, you know, goes from place to place, you know, grabbing baked goods off the shelves or whatever it is that, you know, is about to, you know, that isn't going to be purchased by consumers, you know, ends up going the same day to people at a food bank.
0: Yeah. I think, you know, that's really something that as a food industry, there should be more effort put on. You know, if there's an opportunity to donate something to your local food bank, by all means, you know, that should be the first opportunity. You know, that should be the first option, as opposed to saying, okay, well, go and dump those cases in the dumpster in the back. You know, the first option would be, say, is there a food, you know, a food bank that could come and pick this up and make advantage of it.
1: And I guess what's so weird about this, Stuart, is everybody is complaining about the cost of groceries right now, and still all of that food is going to waste.
0: I agree. It seems a bit of a mismatch, but I think it comes down to specific households. Like, I can think back to, I had three teenage sons, and you know, we didn't have a problem with food waste. It was food disappearing. So I think it's a little bit household specific, right? That people with, you know, hungry children are less likely to have some of this, but

0: you know, on the same hand, you know, you've got kids that are picky eaters. You buy something, you hope that they're going to want it, and they end up either not liking it. So, you know, in some instances, food does get thrown out. But, you know, some of that is trial and error. You learn what your kids like to eat, right?
1: Yeah. Well, and I guess, too, I mean, we all have good intentions when we go to Costco and buy something in bulk and, you know, we think we're going to use it all. And then, of course, that may go to waste. It can be more expensive, but does it make more sense to buy less food, you know, at the same time in order, you know, plan for a couple of meals at a time rather than 2 weeks of meals?
0: I think it depends. Yeah. What items you're buying, right?
1: Yeah.
0: You know, some of my students say, yeah, they take advantage of those Costco deals, but what they're doing instead of, you know, they're maybe splitting it up amongst three friends.
1: Yeah.
0: So that's going into three different households, right? So as opposed to one person saying, okay, I'm probably going to use this, you end up throwing a portion of it away. You know, if you're able to work with some family or neighbors and say, hey, we can take advantage of this, we'll split it two ways or three ways, right? So I think those are good opportunities.
1: That's a great idea as well. Stuart, great to talk with you about this. I could talk all day about this stuff. Thank you for the time. We appreciate
0: it. Okay, thanks.
1: You take care. Bye-bye. That is Stuart Smythe, a professor in the Department of Agricultural Economics at the University of Saskatchewan. We reached him in some place called Saskatoon. It's 10 minutes before 8 o'clock on the early edition, and Zamir is back with your traffic and weather.
2: Yeah, and that good news on Highway 10, that tree that was down at 188th Street, that has now been cleared, so good news there. We're seeing heavy volume on Highway 91 northbound. This is around 72nd Avenue as you're heading towards the Alex Fraser Bridge. There looks to be a slowdown just before Nordell Way. If you have any details about what is happening in that area, be sure to send a traffic tip our way. That number to our CBC Vancouver text line, 236-330-2623. In weather, there's a yellow rainfall warning in effect, so rain heavy at times, ending late this morning, then clearing up to 25 millimeters of rain today, and we'll get winds up to 50 kilometers an hour near the water this morning. We'll get to a high of 16. Clouds tonight, fog patches overnight with winds gusting to 40 kilometers an hour near the water. Winds becoming a light near midnight and a low of 10. It's currently 14 degrees and raining in downtown Vancouver.
1: All right, Samir, thank you so much. Gurpreet Kambo is our show director this week, and he joins us now with a look ahead at what's going on around here for the next, I don't know, 3 or so hours. Good morning to you.
3: Good morning, Stephen.
1: So here we are now, less than 3 weeks away from municipal elections on the 17th of October. It is Tuesday, and that means it is debate day around here. Justin McElroy has seen to that. Every Tuesday, we're hosting a debate.
3: Yeah, so these are always fun things to witness, especially because they join us in studio.
1: Mm-hmm.
3: So we've been hosting these mayoral debates every Tuesday here on the program, and we've heard from new candidates in New West, Langley, West Vancouver, and Delta. It's worth noting, Richmond's mayor, Malcolm Brody, is stepping down after 25 years. So today we're going to hear from three of the five candidates vying for the mayor's seat in that city. That includes Cash Heed, Alexa Liu, and Rob Howard. So that's going to be at 8:10, and we're going to record the second half for our podcast, This is Vancouver.
1: All right.
3: And then we're going to do it all. Sorry, we're going to do it all again on Thursday with the remaining candidates, May Kang and Dickens Chung.
1: All right. And this is interesting. We've got some new details in a major investigation into a Surrey shooting incident that shocked the community and certainly the community of people who work in our business as well.
3: That's right. So 1 year ago today, Surrey's Radio Swift 1200 was shot at by extortionists. That was extreme even in comparison with other shootings. And now no one's ever been charged in connection with this

0: But the CBC's Jason Proctor will be joining us at 7:10 to tell us about new information in the case, how the chief suspect has apparent ties to the infamous Bishnoi gang. You'll want to stay tuned for that.
1: All right. Gurpreet, thank you so much.
0: Thanks, Stephen.
1: Gurpreet Cambo. He's got all of that and more coming up on the program between now and 8:37 this morning. Well, whether you manage your investments independently or work with a financial planner, deciding on how much money you need for retirement can feel like a pretty big challenge. Financial advisors say that regularly assessing your own progress is essential, and that way people can ensure that they're on track toward reaching their long-term retirement goals. Our personal finance columnist, Rubina Ahmed Huck, has more.
2: What does retirement mean to you? Is it spending winters in a warm and sunny location, hanging with your grandkids, or traveling the world? Do you plan to stay in your home, or will you downsize? What financial legacy do you want to leave behind? These are some of the basic questions financial planner Kelly Ho says we should all be asking ourselves about retirement.
3: For my clients, we do it once a year to make sure they remain on track. And that way, we can also adjust savings amounts based on potential salary or revenue increases and make sure that the plan is tracking along as it should.
2: Ho says each household is unique, and that means their savings goals will vary too. She criticizes financial institutions that put out definitive numbers indicating what the average person needs to retire.
3: I think it creates anxiety because everyone has different lifestyles. You and I probably have different outlooks on what we want our retirement to look like. So to give us a number and saying that's what we should work towards, I don't think that makes any sense.
2: Her best advice is to imagine what your retirement will look like. From there, you can estimate how much that vision would cost. Then use a retirement planning calculator to determine how far you are from that goal. There's an excellent planning calculator on the Financial Consumer Agency of Canada's website. Using your current savings habits, including if you have your pension earnings, it forecasts how much income you're on track to receive in retirement.
4: These behaviors really do make a difference. And whatever we can do, even short, medium, or longer term, makes a difference.
2: Eloise Duncan is the CEO and founder of the Financial Resilience Institute based in Vancouver. Her not-for-profit organization researches how ready Canadians are to deal with everything from unexpected expenses and a job loss to preparing for the future.
4: Basically, balance your financial needs of today with those of tomorrow, which is exactly what we need to do for retirement. And it's tricky to do, especially when we don't know how much we're going to need in retirement. And some people underestimate that, and some people are incredibly frugal and could retire today.
2: She says it's about the choices you are making about how you spend your money. Financial resilience expert Duncan shared her own story of how she's planning for her soon-to-be retired life.
4: My husband and I are going to be moving to Nicaragua. We've purchased land and we're going to be building a very, very simple house there and hugely reduce our cost of living to be able to retire a lot earlier than we would based on our retirement plan and our financial plan compared to if we were still living in Vancouver.
2: Highlighting how no two retirements look the same. Financial planner Ho says meeting with a professional to talk about your future financial goals can be beneficial.
3: I think it's important to have a financial plan done and get a baseline idea of where you're at with respect to your retirement income potential. So based on your current savings arrangement, based on the current assets that you have, where are you? Because most people don't actually know.
2: Some of the misconceptions the experts say they hear are that retirement is cheaper than when you are working. As the cost of living rises in Canada, Ho says nothing could be further from the truth. And that the best strategy is to not only make time to look at your finances, but also to be willing to make changes to reach your ultimate goals. For CBC Radio, I'm Rubina Ahmed Huck.
1: Thank you, Rubina. Rubina Ahmed Huck, CBC's personal financial columnist. It is coming up on 2 minutes before 6 o'clock on the early edition. Robert Zimmerman is here with some local news headlines.
5: Stephen, Prime Minister Mark Carney is here in Vancouver today, where he's expected to announce the expansion of the LNG Canada project in Kitimat. Carney referred the expansion to the Federal Major Projects Office last year. And the former chief of the Surrey Police Service has gone to BC Supreme Court to challenge his firing back in June. Norm Lipinski alleges the termination was

0: lawful and politically motivated. More local news at 6:30. Now over to Zamir with traffic and weather.
1: And things not looking too bad. We're seeing a couple slowdowns. One on Highway 91 northbound as you head towards the Alex Fraser Bridge. It slows down at 64th Avenue heading northbound towards Nordell Way. We're also seeing a little bit of a slowdown on the Maryhill Bypass at Broadway as well. In weather, a yellow rainfall warning is in effect. Rain heavy at times, ending late this morning, then clearing. We'll get up to 25 millimeters of rain today. Winds gusting near the water up to 50 kilometers an hour with a high of 16. It's currently 14 degrees and raining in downtown Vancouver, Stephen.
2: All right. Very good, Zamir. Thank you. Lots to come on the program. Recent comments by the U.S. trade envoy suggest a lack of urgency from Washington when it comes to reaching a new trade deal with Canada. We're going to hear from journalist Katie O'Malley about how the trade war is reverberating throughout Canadian politics. This is we see new tariffs imposed on Canadian goods overnight. We're going to talk all about that on Ottawa Report, which we with Katie every Tuesday. As well, lots more to come. Justin McElroy is going to join us later on in the program, of course, for our Richmond municipal debate. Stick around for that as well. Stay with us. Lots to come. The news is next.
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5: This is World Report. Good morning. I'm Marcia Young. Canada's economy stalled in the month of July. Statistics Canada says the gross domestic product was essentially unchanged. These numbers arrive as Canada enters a new phase with bans on some exports to the U.S. The CBC senior business correspondent Peter Armstrong has the details.
6: We expected to see the economy slow to a crawl in July, and those expectations were met. Zero growth, but some interesting splits in the various sectors of the economy. Construction surged, utilities rebounded, but at the same time, manufacturing contracted, and mining, quarrying, and oil and gas extraction, all of those declined as well. Now, part of that is the fact that oil and gas extraction really grew in June as oil prices around the world surged. And then in July, we saw some refineries come offline, so that would impact that as well. The upside here is that the advanced estimate for August from Statistics Canada is a pretty decent 0.2%. But the overall picture here is of an economy that's still struggling to find its feet, struggling to navigate the tariffs and all the uncertainty that come with them, and still looking for ways to grow. Peter Armstrong, CBC News, Toronto.
5: Adding to the economic uncertainty is an American ban on some Canadian imports taking effect today. It is the latest salvo in the trade war between the U.S. and Canada. The CBC's Katie Simpson spent time with dairy producers at the World Dairy Expo in Madison, Wisconsin. She found a growing sense of frustration with U.S. President Donald Trump's trade and tariff agenda.
7: I throw up my hands and go, why are we doing this?
8: You know? The American dairy industry is not any better off as a result of U.S. President Donald Trump's trade agenda, says John Galgowski. The retired farmer from northwestern Wisconsin says it's driven up the cost of living and he's frustrated about the state of the Canada-U.S. relationship.
7: Let's be friends. you're our close neighbor and we should be just close.
8: The trade war ramps up today with the new American ban on certain goods now in effect, including Canadian alcohol, molasses, and whey.
9: Congratulations. Judge, your comments on the class.
8: At the World Dairy Expo in Madison, Wisconsin, where cows from Canada and the U.S. compete for titles, the trade war is top of mind for some.
10: It's an unfortunate thing that we have trade bans. It's an unfortunate thing that we are not reaching across the aisle and marketing products for all sides.
8: Jody Noose and her husband run a small dairy farm in Iowa. She's waiting to see how the ban on Canadian whey will impact prices in the U.S. and what it could mean for her bottom line. That wait-and-see approach is now a familiar part of navigating the Trump administration's tariff agenda, stoking uncertainty on both sides of the border. Katie Simpson, CBC News.

0: Well, good Tuesday morning. It is the 29th of September. I'm Stephen Quinn, and this is the early edition on CBC Radio 1. Thank you so much for being with us. Coming up in this half hour with some Canadian products newly banned from shelves in the United States, we're going to look at how the Carney government is handling the trade war and the impact it's having on politics right across the country. That coming your way with journalist Katie O'Malley, who brings us Ottawa Report every Tuesday on the program. Right now, Robert Zimmerman is here from the CBC Vancouver newsroom.
1: Stephen, Prime Minister Mark Carney is here in Vancouver today, where he's expected to announce the expansion of the LNG Canada project in Kitimat. Former Surrey Police Chief Norm Lipinski has gone to BC Supreme Court, alleging his firing was unlawful and politically motivated. And a group of community organizations is calling on the next Vancouver mayor to move forward on a plan to remove the Georgia and Dunsmuir viaducts. More local news at 6:30. Now over to Zamir with traffic and weather.
2: And we're still seeing just some slowdowns. It looks like just regular volume to start the morning on Highway 91 northbound. This is from 64th Avenue as you're heading towards the Alex Fraser Bridge. Seeing it, a bit of a slowdown on the Maryhill Bypass westbound. It's slowing down at Broadway, but it, pretty much as soon as you get on the Maryhill Bypass from Lougheed off the Pitt River Bridge, it starts to slow down heading towards Highway 1. So other than that, not doing too bad. We do have a delay on the West Coast Express. Train 1 is delayed by 23 minutes from its original starting point at Mission City. So you can expect delays on that train as it makes its way towards Vancouver. In weather today, we have a yellow rainfall warning in effect. Rain heavy at times, ending late this morning, then clearing. We'll get up to 25 millimeters of rain. Winds gusting up to 50 kilometers an hour near the water this morning. We'll get up to a high of 16 degrees. Increasing clouds tonight with fog patches overnight. Winds gusting to 40 kilometers an hour by the water this evening, and winds becoming light near midnight. We'll get down to a low of 10 degrees. And Wednesday, mainly cloudy, clearing late in the morning, foggy in the morning with a high of 15. And cloudy on Thursday with a high of 15 as well. Currently 13 degrees and raining in downtown Vancouver. So please drive to those wet, wet conditions. You know how it was this morning, Stephen, on that.
0: It was very wet and lots of pooling water out there. And even on the highways, just pooling water in the middle of the highway. So do be careful out there this morning. All right, Zamir, thank you so much. It's 13 minutes after 6 o'clock on the early edition on CBC Radio 1. Well, as of early this morning, a whole slate of Canadian products are now banned from the United States, including alcohol, molasses, various dairy products, even motorcycles. And when he was asked about it yesterday, U.S. President Donald Trump put the blame squarely on Canada.
3: Well, they want to have a deal with us. They call us all the time. The problem is that they've treated the United States very unfairly. They have been one of the worst countries in the entire world. You know, we get along with China. We get along with people and we make good deals. But Canada has been really very difficult to deal with, actually.
0: Well, here in Canada, of course, the perspective would be just a little bit different as politicians in Ottawa and across the country reckon with how to handle the trade dispute and U.S. President Donald Trump. Joining us now is Katie O'Malley, a journalist who writes for iPolitics. She brings us Ottawa Report every Tuesday. Good morning to you.
4: Good morning.
0: That statement from U.S. President Donald Trump feels just a little bit stale. Are we hearing anything new from him?
4: Honestly, no. It's white noise at this point, isn't it? I think I've heard him give a variation of that statement approximately 9,000 times since he took office. Anytime he hears the word Canada and there's a camera in front of him, that seems to be his go-to script. So, yeah, I don't think it in any way gives us a meaningful, you know, reflection on the state of events right now as far as the discussions. I'm quite sure there are discussions back and forth between the two negotiating teams, but as yet, until I see Dominic LeBlanc back on the plane to Washington, D.C. twice a week, I'm not going to, you know, start to wait to see people go back to a formal negotiating table. I think we're ways back from that.
0: Can we just say, for a guy who was so worried about China using Canada as a backdoor to sneak goods into the United States, that sure was a red carpet welcome for Xi Jinping.
4: It was remarkable.
0: Huh?
4: Yeah, I don't know how you get past the cognitive dissonance there of, you know, throwing this sort of spectacular celebration and then, you know, days later kind of suggesting that, well, you know, Canada, they're, well, actually, apparently Canada is even worse than China when it comes to trade negotiations. So, yeah, I don't know what he's talking about. I don't think.

0: anyone knows what he's talking about. I'm not even sure if he's listening to himself anymore on that subject. So I guess we'll just see what he says next.
1: I recall him about a decade ago saying that there would never be any state dinners for a leader of China. There would be hamburgers.
0: Well, you know, things change.
1: Yeah, I guess. So let's talk about then the way Canada is handling this dispute. I mean, you know, do Canadians still support the position that Mark Carney has taken, that the Canadian government has taken here?
0: I mean, by and large, the polls suggest that Canadians are backing both the government's decision to walk away from those trade talks in August, to impose those targeted counter tariffs, and to not rush back to the table until there actually is a viable deal that would benefit Canada that is for the taking. And those are kind of the three pillars of the government's rolling policy on Canada-US trade to date. What I wonder is if there is going to start to be more pressure on the Liberals to do more to support the industries and the communities that are really feeling the brunt of these tariffs, some of which have been, to be fair, I'm thinking of softwood lumber for, you know, months now, but others that are facing even more pressure now. And then, of course, you've got that latest batch of not just tariffs, but outright bans on Canadian imports. I imagine there's some, you know, probably some distillers out there that would like to know exactly what the government is going to do to make sure that they can keep going.

0: through this.
1: And we are seeing, you know, the impact of this on the ground. We heard yesterday that the Hamilton Steel Plant, Stelco, is laying off hundreds of workers, in their words, to ensure the survival of the company in the face of tariffs. How much patience do you think Canadians have if there is no progress on negotiations and the tariffs are directly affecting them? I mean, people are losing jobs.
0: They are, and I think there's pressure, but I think it's more nuanced than that because, again, Donald Trump has made no secret of the fact that he loves tariffs. He thinks tariffs are great. He thinks they're a fantastic way to enrich his country's, you know, balance sheet. Of all the tariffs that he has imposed, I think the ones on steel are probably nearest and dearest to his heart because he also is really, really keen on reinvigorating the U.S. domestic steel sector. The combination of those two factors means it's wildly unlikely that there's going to be any kind of deal that has tariff-free Canadian steel exports heading to the U.S. That just doesn't seem to be something that is in the cards right now. So I think Canadians, including in Hamilton, are very aware of that. I think what they want to know is, again, what the Canadian government is going to do under its own power to help them out. And that can mean additional financial supports for both the company, but also spin-off industries, for workers, for communities, but also maybe looking at whether it's time to dial back the amount of steel that Canada allows into the marketplace to further strengthen the Canadian position. And that is something that we heard from the Prime Minister when he was announcing that initial wave of counter tariffs last month. The idea was to, in some cases, ensure that Canadian suppliers have an advantage if they are being punished in the U.S. So I think we might see and we might hear more calls for stronger action on that front, particularly with regard to steel.
1: And what are we hearing from the opposition on all of this right now?
0: So, both the Conservatives and the New Democrats were very quick to come out and express concern over the decision by Stelco to lay off workers. From the New Democrats, we had Avi Lewis calling it outrageous and really calling on the government to do more to support workers, also suggesting that it might not be a bad time to perhaps take a closer look at what the role of foreign investment in critical industries has done for Canada to date before potentially opening up more. On the other side, you've got the Conservatives who really their standard practice now is to point to the platform that they ran on in the last campaign and pointing to specific elements of that that they say would help alleviate whatever the latest stress caused by the tariff war might be. We've been hearing a lot from them about the need to remove all diesel taxes. That was in response to the U.S. Threat to limit diesel exports. And as far as the layoffs at Stelco, again, this is what we're hearing from the Conservatives is it's time to do all the things the Conservative wanted to do in the last election because that is how to grow the Canadian economy. So not a lot, frankly, in the way of specifics yet. But again, this news has only been out for what, like a day? So I think we'll probably hear more substantive commentary as the day goes on.
1: You know who's campaigning against Donald Trump right now? BC Premier David Eby, apparently.
0: Yes, he is.
1: We had an election call last week for, you know, a snap election call. So now we have two election campaigns going, municipal elections throughout British Columbia, now a provincial election on top of it. The votes will be 1 week apart. The campaigns simultaneously operating right now. Signs are everywhere. I guess, is that an effective strategy, campaigning against the President of the United States?
0: You know what? It's a real wild card, isn't it?
1: Yeah.
0: I get the sense that David Eby and his team were pretty convinced it was going to be an effective strategy, so convinced that they decided to pull the lever on that snap election, despite the fact that I know there hasn't been a whole lot of polling done since the writs were dropped. But from the numbers we have seen, I think it's fair to say that they are not going to be cruising to an easy majority victory.
1: No
0: that
1: way.
0: Does not seem to be the path. And I do think that while the, you know, ongoing trade war, that's always, it's existential at this point. It's like weather. It's going to affect every aspect of every political sort of, election or discourse. But it doesn't mean it's the only thing people are paying attention to. And I think that I suspect what the BC Democrats might be finding is even amongst British Columbians who are, you know, totally supportive of how his government and the federal government have handled the trade situation, that doesn't mean that they might not have questions about, you know, policies on health care, on housing prices, on affordability, on a whole lot of other issues that I think David Eby is also going to have some pretty good responses.

0: maybe don't involve Donald Trump.
1: Hmm. All right. What are you going to be watching for through the rest of the week then?
0: To be honest, with the House of Commons not sitting this week, we've got one eye on the Senate, where you've got some legislation making its debut and starting to roll through that process. But, I mean, you know, I'm a political writer. I'm looking at what's happening in Quebec and BC and these sort of elections that are happening far away. But there's enough dynamics that we can still keep tracking them from here.
1: Katie, always great to hear you. Thank you so much.
0: Have a wonderful day.
1: You
0: bye-bye.
1: Too. Bye-bye. That's Katie O'Malley, journalist who writes for iPolitics. She brings us Ottawa Report every Tuesday on the program. Zamir is back with your traffic and weather.
2: And we have a new vehicle, westbound vehicle incident on Highway 1 on the Ironworkers Bridge. It's blocking the center and right lanes. So expect delays there. West Coast Express Train 1 is also delayed, leaving Mission City by 23 minutes. So expect your West Coast Express train, if you're trying to get downtown, along that line, to be delayed a little bit. In weather right now, rainy at times, ending late this morning, then clearing, up to 25 millimeters of rain. Winds gusting to 50 near the water this morning and a high of 16. It's currently 13 degrees and raining in downtown Vancouver.
1: Zamir, thank you. If you want to head out for some live music tonight, you're spoiled for choice. Somber is at Rogers Arena at the Commodore Ballroom tonight. You can catch Kruder and Dorfmeister, the Australian electronic duo. And at the Hollywood Theatre in Kitsilano tonight, a chance to catch one of the most influential musician producers in modern music. Tricky is on stage, and here he is right now from his 2023 remix of his breakthrough album, Maxim Quay, originally released in 1995. This is the Abbey Road remaster of the song that features Martina Topley-Bird on vocals. This is Black Steel.

Black Steel by Tricky featuring Martina Topley-Bird on vocals, and that is a 2023 remix of his breakthrough album.

0: album Maximum Quay, which was originally released back in 1995, and that was remastered at Abbey Road Studios. It is 26 minutes after 6 o'clock on the early edition. Paul McGowan joins us with the first look at business. Good morning to you.
1: Good morning, Steve.
0: We learned, months ago about Meta's planned data center in Alberta. We are now learning that there might be a hidden cost attached to that.
1: Yeah, and might is the operative word there, but a clean energy think tank in Alberta called the Pembina Institute is arguing that at least in the short term, Meta's data center could drive up household energy costs. In the new report, they say that, yes, the data center will eventually be connected to a new power plant that's going in next door. But in the meantime, Meta has rights to connect to Alberta's existing power grid, and that could put pressure on consumer energy costs because in addition to Meta's data center, the report points out that other data centers are going in as well, and that could decrease the supply of energy even further. Now, this report from Pembina has faced pushback. Meta said in a statement to CBC that the report is based on hypotheticals. A spokesperson for Alberta's Minister of Affordability and Utilities told CBC that the report's analysis does not accurately reflect how Albertans pay for electricity. So some competing narratives about how Meta's energy needs will actually play out. But with dozens more Canadian data centers either announced or under construction, you can bet that other provinces and other municipalities will be watching what happens.
0: All right. And today we have an outright ban on various Canadian products to the United States. What comes next after that?
1: We don't know for sure, but U.S. President Donald Trump did talk about Canada yesterday. He was speaking to reporters in the White House and said that he believes the two countries will strike a deal. Although Trump was actually much more specific than that, Trump said that Canada will come to him, he thinks, and apologize, presumably for the retaliatory tariffs, and he guessed that a deal would get done in 3 to 4 weeks. Prime Minister Mark Carney did not respond to those comments, although we did hear from the Office of Trade Minister Dominic LeBlanc. His spokesperson said that they had taken note of the U.S. import ban, but that they would focus on what they can control, including diversifying Canada's partnerships abroad. It's worth noting, Stephen, that while Trump says a deal could come within weeks, some experts think it could be months before Canada and the United States return to the bargaining table.
0: All right. And finally, a couple of headlines about some new Canadian energy products or projects.
1: Including the announcement expected in Vancouver later this morning about the expansion of the LNG Canada project in Kitimat. That is a $30-plus billion expansion that's expected to double current capacity there. And across the country, Ontario Premier Doug Ford and Alberta Premier Danielle Smith spoke together in Calgary yesterday talking about the Northern Shield pipeline. Both premiers expressing hope that the pipeline could be built on an accelerated timeline, and Premier Ford indicating that Ontario would invest public money to help get that pipeline built. Although for all of the positive feelings and projections yesterday about that pipeline, it is worth noting that it's still in the very early stages. There is no firm estimated cost yet, and there is no estimated timeline for construction.
0: All right. Paul, thank you. We will talk more next hour.
1: Sounds good. Thanks, Stephen.
0: Take care. Paul McGowan with a look at business. Zamir Karim is back with traffic and weather.
2: And we still have this crash. It's starting to wreak some havoc on Highway 1 westbound on the Ironworkers Bridge. It's blocking the center and the right lane, so expect delays. We're seeing backups on Highway 1 starting at First Avenue as well. The West Coast Express Train 1 westbound is delayed by 23 minutes, so it will make its way to your regular station a little bit later this morning. And in weather, we have a yellow rainfall warning in effect. Rain heavy at times, ending late this morning, then clearing up to 25 millimeters of rain. Increasing clouds tonight with a low of 10 degrees. And if you have any traffic tips, send them our way to the CBC Vancouver text line 236-330-2623.
0: Zamir, thank you very much. It is now 6:30 and time for the CBC Local News with Robert Zimmerman.
3: Good morning. It's 14 degrees with light rain in Vancouver. At the top of the news, Prime Minister Mark Carney is here in Vancouver today to announce the expansion of the LNG Canada project in Kitimat. As Paul was mentioning in the business report, the company is now confirming the multi-billion dollar expansion is going ahead and will double capacity to 28 million tons a year. LNG Canada CEO Chris Cooper says the project will create thousands of jobs and further strengthen Canada's

0: role as a trusted energy partner. The first phase of the project began shipping liquefied natural gas last year. BC wineries are facing a new trade barrier today as a U.S. ban on Canadian alcohol imports takes effect. As Brady Strachan reports, winemakers say their biggest fight may actually be right here at home.
1: For Lightning Rock Winery in Summerland, losing access to the U.S. market comes at a steep cost. Owner Ron Kubek.
2: That'd be $150,000, $200,000. For a small winery like us, that's a big hit.
1: On top of that, Kubek says winemakers are getting hit by Ottawa's retaliatory tariffs on American imports. Everything from tractor parts to glass bottles is getting more expensive.
2: Counter tariffs are not hurting the American producer. They're hurting the Canadian business and the Canadian consumer.
1: Industry leaders note the U.S. is not a primary market for BC wine. Wine Growers BC CEO Jeff Gunyard says other provinces like Ontario export far more.
3: BC exports maybe $1 million or so a year. Now, if that's your $1 million or a few hundred thousand dollars of your business, that can have a massive impact.
1: Producers say an even bigger headache is long-standing interprovincial trade barriers. Kubik says opening up domestic trade would do far more for local winemakers than resolving the trade war with the U.S. Brady Strachan, CBC News, Summerland.
0: A group of community organizations is calling on the next Vancouver mayor to move forward on a plan to remove the Georgia and Dunsmuir viaducts. Members of the Beyond the Block campaign say the overpasses are seismically unsafe, disconnect neighborhoods, and restrict development. Landon Hoyt with the Hastings Crossing Business Improvement Association says council has already approved a plan to replace the viaducts, but it has stalled.
4: It's frustrating to have this plan sitting on a shelf for almost 10 years now and literally not a very much being done, at least in the grand scheme of things.
0: The city says costs have escalated in the past several years, adding it is exploring new funding options, including at the provincial and federal levels. A new poll is showing overwhelming support for Indigenous-led fire stewardship becoming a bigger part of

0: It indigenous led wildfire management practices, another 82% backed federal funding for indigenous stewardship, and 76% were in favor of cultural burning. Jen Barron, a fire ecology professor at the University of British Columbia, says indigenous practices are strongly backed by research.
1: It can also include things like structure protection units or training for crews, having resources during evacuations and proactive planning, and helping communities recover after wildfires.
0: Amy Cardinal Christensen, senior fire analyst with ILI, says the public's response was encouraging, but BC is still facing roadblocks.
2: There's a lot of romanticism about Indigenous knowledge, that it's something, you know, that maybe only occurred in the past and isn't applicable to today. Those are some of the stereotypes that we're really trying to get around.
0: She's calling for increased federal funding and year-round Indigenous fire activities. Bisma Mughal, CBC News, Vancouver.
3: And a special gathering is being held in Kamloops today to show solidarity after a white supremacist group turned up on the Tecumloops land early Sunday morning. The CBC's Shelley Joyce has more.
4: So we are five Indigenous women who are saying no to hate and racism that does not belong here on Secwepemc Ulu.
5: Ashley Michelle describes this afternoon's event as a peaceful gathering where community can come together to drum and sing.
4: To cleanse the area of any hate and disrespect that was...
5: Photos on social media of around 30 members of a group called Second Sons Canada, a known white nationalist group, spread quickly Sunday morning throughout the community. John Hammond lives across the street from the Cenotaph, downtown, where he says a similar group of men, dressed all in black with white face coverings, marched around the monument shoulder to shoulder while flying two drones overhead.
6: Creepy was the word we used, yes.
7: This is not something I want to see in my neighborhood, in my city, in my country.
5: Today's drum gathering will be held at the Chief Louis parking lot between 4 and 6. Kamloops RCMP are asking anyone with photos or video of the Sunday incidents to call them. Shelley Joy, CBC News, Kamloops.
3: It's 6:35, and that's the CBC.
8: Here then, it was a bear that came out of a garbage truck. It got dumped into a garbage truck because I guess it was in a dumpster, and it emerged on the corner of Hamilton and Georgia, right outside our window here at once. So that was Downtown Bear, which immediately got its own Twitter account. But I was talking about how close the bears were getting to, you know, civilization in North Vancouver. I saw footage yesterday, real footage, of the bear walking down Lonsdale on the corner of, like, Lonsdale and, I don't know, must have been, like, 16th or something, right in front of the BMO.
9: Did it have a Starbucks coffee and a yoga mat?
8: It did, pretty much, yeah. It was on its way to Fitness World, I think. But it was, I was kind of joking. When I went out with the dog the other morning, a guy in a city truck came by and said, "Watch out for the bear." And I was like, okay. And I was thinking it was,
9: lots of bear.
8: Gurpreet is behind the glass pointing, and I think he's like, "Did you see a bear? Is that what you're pointing at?" "No, I know what you're pointing at." Okay, so there, that's the latest on the bear. And apparently they're coming down because it's been so dry, and there are no berries up in the hills, and so they're coming down looking for food.
9: I got a bear story for you. I was... just checking out my parents' yard over the weekend, and there is a
8: where do they live?
9: In Coquitlam.
8: Okay.
9: And in their backyard, a bear had left something for me.
8: Yes.
9: And so they frequent that area, and it...
8: Pile of scat?
9: Yeah.
8: I saw one on, like, 17th and Chesterfield in North Vancouver. So there. I know, I'm like
9: we're city people.
8: I know, we're city folk. We don't know. Just as I said, I mean, I know you're going to find bears over, and you're going to find bears on the North Shore. Of course you are. And in Coquitlam.
9: Yeah.
8: But, you know, walking down Lonsdale? No, I don't know.
9: Yeah. One thing if you're in, like, Upper Lynn Valley or up by Cleveland Dam or something like
8: going
9: that.
8: Going through your garbage. Yeah, I get that. Yeah,
9: but if you're downtown or right in the bottom of Lonsdale, right by the water, it's we're not used to that.
8: No. And then they get on the sea bus and they come over here. And you can't get rid of them.
9: Yeah. They're going to start taking over our yoga classes.
8: All right. 22 minutes before. Have you already done traffic and weather? No, you haven't. Okay, let's do that. Okay,
9: so we have the West Coast Express Train 1 delayed by 23 minutes from its original departure from Mission City. So it's going to be late arriving and departing each station. There's also this crash on Highway 1 at the Ironworkers Bridge West.

0: westbound, it's blocking the right lane, so expect delays there. But at least it's moved over to the right lane now and no longer in this, blocking both the right and center lane. It's causing backups on Highway 1 at First Avenue. And we also have a car in the ditch in Chilliwack. On Highway 1, east of Lickman Road, it's blocking the left lane in both directions. So this rain is starting to cause some problems out there this morning. Heavy rain today at times, ending late this morning, then it'll start to clear. We'll get up to 25 millimeters of rain. Winds gusting to 50 kilometers an hour near the water. We'll get to a high of 16 degrees. Increasing clouds tonight, fog patches overnight, winds gusting to 40 kilometers an hour near the water, and winds becoming light near midnight. We'll get down to a low of 10 degrees. Stephen, it currently 14 degrees and raining in downtown Vancouver.
1: All right. Yeah, and do take care out there this morning, because there is a lot of standing water out there on the roads, and it's slick, to say the least. And the leaves are coming down, too, with all of that wind. So if you're on two wheels, watch out for that as well. Cornering on two wheels and wet leaves, not a lot of fun. Marcia Young joins us now. Hello.
2: Hello. So when do you put the bike away?
1: Oh, I don't.
2: Really? You're going to ride through the winter?
1: Oh, yeah. Yeah, I just put new tires on it, and I'm all rain geared up. I got no problem with riding in the rain.
2: All right.
1: It's refreshing. Right. Let me tell you.
2: I know. You know, there are more riders that I see than ever before now. And, you know, I always think, like runners, they must drop off when the weather gets bad. But only the diehard keep riding.
1: Well, it didn't go all the way across Canada, but my journey east, my, you know, 1,100 kilometers and 11,000 kilometers in 13 days changed my perspective a little bit. I'll ride through anything now.
2: Really?
1: Yep.
2: What province did you come to this realization?
1: Well, Ontario. Northern Ontario. Although everything is paved there now. That road used to be terrible. And now it's all paved. Has Doug Ford paved?

0: the entire province of Ontario? Is he done yet?
1: Let's see. To Fairleigh? Almost.
0: I don't know. Yeah, the other thing I noticed.
1: What?
0: There's like a cell tower every 2 kilometers. You never lose cell service all the way through Northern Ontario now. You travel here in British Columbia, you get 10 minutes out of Vancouver, you got no cell service.
1: Yeah, no, cell service is pretty good all across Ontario. We even have cell service down underground.
0: Because you're open for business. That's why. When you go to Ontario, you see a sign that says Ontario open for business.
1: Thank you for knowing the tagline.
0: Yes.
1: Yes, we are. But it also seems like you guys are open for business. A little LNG happening in your neighborhood now.
0: Oh, yes.
1: But I'm sure there's so much more to hear about that through the day.
0: Yes, there will be, certainly, because the Prime Minister is in BC this morning.
1: That's right. Mm-hmm. And I know your Premier also has been talking about that. So we are waiting to hear what all the people have to say.
0: Yeah. All BC Premiers talk about LNG for a while anyway.
1: And then what happens?
0: Yeah, sometimes it works, sometimes it doesn't.
1: Mm-hmm.
0: We were going to be debt-free BC right now, if you believe previous premiers. The development of LNG would mean no more provincial debt.
1: That's always the promise with these oil and gas kind of developments. Yeah. You know, people look at the funds in the Nordic countries as an example. Mm. Like, look at them. Look how well they're doing. That was the promise in Alberta, too. So, do we say we shall see, or what do we say at this point?
0: Only time will tell. How's that?
1: Finest work.
0: All right.
1: Your finest work.
0: What else you got going on?
1: We're going to talk about a new study into cancer and the link to infections, that 1 in 8 cancers is as a result of an infection.
0: Wow.
1: And yeah, so this one infection that stands out for me is H. pylori. It's a horrible, horrible stomach bug to get. But that is now a further reason to, you know, treat this kind of thing when you get it and not try to tough it out. But we'll have the story from Tashauna Reed, who will give us the details on what more this study really says. And then I don't know if you remember Saved by the Bell, the show. If you ever watched it, Dennis Haskins was the actor who played Mr. Belding on the show. And it had a pretty special place in the hearts of many people in the 90s. And so he's died, and it's a moment that is now kind of gone.
0: Okay.
1: So we'll tell you a little bit about Saved by the Bell.
0: Yeah, I think I was the wrong age for that in the 90s.
1: That's okay. Yeah. I'm not sure. You know, it was like, what's that movie with, the one who didn't get to class and who, I can't remember it now. Anyways, that version of the movie, but in a show.
0: What? No, okay. Don't know. Don't know what you're talking about.
1: I know. I'm like gabbing. What is that
0: one
1: movie?
0: About, you know that
1: Ferris
0: one about
1: Bueller's
0: the thing?
1: Day Off.
0: Oh, Ferris Bueller's Day Off. Somebody said that into your ear right now.
1: No.
0: Okay. Yes, that
1: it
0: movie.
1: Was that, but it was that movie, but in a sitcom.
0: Okay, gotcha.
1: On one set in like, you know, Bayside High somewhere in, you know, small town.
0: Okay.
1: Anyway, yeah. It was a moment. See? You didn't miss much.
0: No, I didn't, apparently. And yeah, life moves pretty fast. That's all I know.
1: Exactly.
0: Yeah. Okay, that's a line for Ferris Bueller.
1: See, I didn't watch that movie.
0: See? Okay. All right, Marcia, great yakking with you. We'll yak tomorrow.
1: Really? Okay, see you tomorrow.
0: Take care. Bye.
1: Bye.
0: Marcia Young from World Report. You'll hear her reading the news at the top of the hour, 15 minutes before 7 o'clock on the early edition. Last June, when Norm Lipinski was fired from his job as Surrey's chief of police, there were several calls for more transparency because of that decision. And at the time, BC Premier David Eby said that to the best of his knowledge, the Surrey Police Board followed all of the processes they were supposed to. Well, Mr. Lipinski has now filed a petition to BC Supreme Court. He's calling for his firing to be overturned. And our next guest has been following the story and the public safety implications of all of this. Wade Deisman is a criminologist at the University of the Fraser Valley, and he joins us this morning. Wade, good morning to you.
2: Good morning, Stephen.
0: What did you make of this latest development pertaining to former chief of police, Norm Lipinski?
2: Well, I think I have to say I wasn't surprised. I think when matters, transpired the way they did in June, nobody thought the

0: situation was over. So this is the other shoe dropping, I think. Eventually, that was going to happen. And I think that, you know, now there's going to be an opportunity to kind of get a closer view on what actually transpired at that time. We have some procedural details. We don't know the nitty gritty.
1: Right.
0: You know.
1: Lots of questions, though, about transparency and the politics that went along with this firing. Lipinski was abruptly terminated less than 10 weeks after the province, in consultation with the city of Surrey, replaced five members of the Surrey Police Board. And at that time, there were calls for an investigation. And so what could a petition like this actually tell us about what transpired?
0: Well, I think there are two different kind of domains of questions here. The first ones are what we call questions of law. And I think those matters will be relatively easy to settle because there's existing jurisprudence. The question of law really is a police chief an employee like any other employee who can be let go, you know, with cause or without cause, or are they actually a statutory appointment and there the threshold would be higher. I think the case set forward in this petition to the court is that no, they have a statutory protection. They can't just be willy-nilly let go. There have to be good reasons, and those reasons have to be demonstrated in some way, shape, or form. So, you know, I think that's an easy, those are going to be legal questions and really won't hang on this case in particular. Then there are a tremendous number of kind of factual questions, and the factual questions relate to those matters you were alluding to about procedural irregularities, like you indicated that, you know, five members of the board were all appointed with consultation with the city. They weren't screened in the regular way, as far as we know. The city was given the right to play a much more substantive role than is typically the case in these kinds of appointments. And then there's the matter of the actual meeting on the day of, the fact that the chair was led to believe that nothing substantial was on the agenda and nothing would attach to him not being there. And then, you know, this matter being introduced and nothing coming forward. The fact that Chief Lipinski had been renewed in October, so, you know, less than 6 months, 7 months before, given a 3-year renewal and lauded for his stability he'd created and the community policing focus, which was one of the things that Surrey as a city had been longing for, you know, in the wake of the inability of the RCMP to build confidence at that level.
1: In this petition, the petition says that the firing was motivated by extraneous political considerations, disconnected from Chief Lipinski's conduct or competence. That's one of the allegations, anyhow. And there are significant accusations in that petition about Mayor Brenda Locke, that she undermined Mr. Lipinski, tried to have him removed from office. What are the implications of that if that turns out to be true?
0: Well, I think that they're very serious. You know, the reason for the creation of police boards is a long recognized need for there to be distance and dissociation of the police from the political apparatus so that the public would know that the police were not involved in prosecuting political agendas and that kind of thing. This is why we have police boards, and they're outside of that reach. And so, you know, in this case, if these allegations, you know, turned out to be substantiated, I think it would be quite concerning. But even if they don't turn out to be substantiated, you know, the fact of the matter is that in this case, there was this abrupt departure of a chief who had a, you know, a long history of, of kind of community policing. So I would say, you know, some of the damage has already been done, but a great deal hangs on this question of, you know, can, you know, the boards act in this kind of, you know, behind closed doors fashion.
1: Right.
0: And it goes to the question of how much confidence the public can have in that apparatus and the independence of that apparatus, its freedom from political, you know, maneuvering.
1: And so, Wade, what should we expect to happen next here?
0: Well, I think there are a few things. One of them is, you know, a lot of these are allegations. Some of them are matters of established fact, like the procedures and the timelines and those kinds of things.

a lot of these are allegations. Some of them are matters of established fact, like the procedures and the mm-hmm. timelines and those kinds of things. But there will be, of course, these matters will be, need to be tested in the court. So there'll be investigations around that kind of stuff. Of course, at the same time, we've got a municipal election going on, and of course this is, you know, becoming a, you know, a matter of concern with all of the, I think, all of the different slates that are running at, yeah. at this point. I see that all of the other mayor, virtually all of the other mayoral candidates have weighed in and asked for a declaration, you

0: I think it's fair to raise those kinds of questions.
1: Wade, really good to hear you this morning. Thank you very much for the time. We appreciate it.
0: My pleasure. Thank you, Stephen.
1: You take care. That's Wade Deisman, criminologist at the University of the Fraser Valley. It is 9 minutes before 7 o'clock, and Zamir's back with traffic.
2: And we still have this crash that's wreaking havoc on Highway 1 on the Ironworkers Bridge westbound, blocking the right lane. Expect delays. Highway 1 is backing up westbound at Willingdon. We also have the car in the ditch on Highway 1 east of Lickman Road, blocking the left lane eastbound. We'll get up to a high of 16 degrees, rain heavy at times. That'll end later this morning. We're currently 14 degrees and raining in downtown Vancouver.
1: All right. Thanks, Amir. Well, yesterday on the program, we heard from Paige Adamson. She's a Canadian citizen who has lived in Point Roberts, Washington since 2012. And while crossing the border from Tsawwassen into Point Roberts on September 15th, she says she was detained for hours and interrogated by border guards. And documents provided to CBC News by Adamson says the Department of Homeland Security alleges she falsely claimed to be a U.S. citizen to vote in Washington State. And here is Paige Adamson describing what happened.
3: First, they asked, while we're sitting in the car, have you voted? And I've never had that question posed at me ever in 14 years of crossing. And I said, no, not at all. Not, I know not to vote because I'm a green card holder
1: right.
3: only. So for 6 hours, it was.

0: entry for 25 years. And until recently, I'd never seen a case like this. And now I've seen four within about a week and a half. So this seems to be kind of the new normal at these local ports of entry.
1: And what do you think is going on here then?
0: Well, unfortunately, for years, I've actually seen a lot of permanent residents, mostly Canadians, who unknowingly registered to vote and voted in federal and state elections. In the past, it was kind of, overlooked. U.S. immigration really didn't care much as long as the person deregistered if they ever found out. But now it seems like they're, using the full force of U.S. immigration laws and putting these people in deportation proceedings. So I think, Stephen, you're going to see a lot more of these cases going forward, especially over the holiday season when you see a lot of Canadians who live in the US traveling up to Canada for Thanksgiving or Christmas. So I think this is going to be the new normal at the ports of entry. I don't think you're going to see thousands of cases, but I think you're going to see dozens or at least hundreds of similar cases to Paige's.
1: Now, CBC News reviewed the transcript from Adamson's detainment, and she maintained during questioning that she's never voted. She does acknowledge, though, receiving a ballot, she may have been registered. Can you explain how a non-US citizen would ever receive a ballot in the mail in the first place?
0: I hate to say it, it's very common. Whenever someone goes to DMV in Washington State and gets a driver's license, and this is a lot of my clients, so when I get them green cards or work permits or whatever status in the US, they of course switch out their BC for Washington State driver's license. And the staff there asks, do you want to register to vote? Now, I tell people never ever register, never vote. If you ever do get registered, deregister right away. But a lot of people are naive and they don't realize that that's illegal. And so you hear of these stories of people who are voting now. And so I can see why it's happened. And, hopefully in the future, with some of these stories coming out, the state will be more strict in who they sign up to vote.
1: Well, if you're surrendering your BC license and you're clearly a Canadian citizen and you're getting a Washington state license, why are they asking you if you want to vote?
0: That's just their procedure in Washington State is they ask people, would you like to register to vote? They don't ask for proof of citizenship. It's shocking. You would never believe it happens, but it does.
1: So should Canadians then be worried about crossing the US border?
0: Well, only if you've lived here in the past and maybe had a green card or maybe had a work visa and you've had a driver's license in the past, I would definitely check the county where you lived. Like here, it's Whatcom County. You go to the courthouse and ask them if you've ever been registered to vote. And if you have, then make sure to take yourself off the voter list immediately.
1: Ms. Adamson said that they also took a cheek swab. Why would they do that?
0: Well, that was a new procedure during COVID. If you get denied entry or are deemed potentially inadmissible, just automatically they take cheek swabs. And, some people don't care. Other people think it's an invasion of their privacy, but that's just a standard procedure at U.S. borders now.
1: And Adamson herself is now scheduled to appear at a hearing in Seattle on November 4th. What are the possible outcomes there?
0: Well, hopefully the government, looks at her and thinks, she's not a harm to society and drops the case, but they could quite easily follow the rule of the law and deport her. It's possible.
1: And we know that at the moment, U.S. President Donald Trump has a huge focus on voter fraud. He may be, searching for instances of alleged voter fraud to back up some of his claims. Do you think that could have that what's happening now could have anything to do with the upcoming midterm elections?
0: Well, absolutely. I think the federal government is going through these state voter rolls and almost using someone like her as an example of this, illegal voting that's happening. Unfortunately, she's, going to be the poster child of someone who votes without authorization.
1: All right. And I guess that's more trouble with Canada.
0: Well, exactly. Like, I think a lot of Canadians hear about this, and then it's another reason for not traveling down here if the person's resided in the US in the past and they're concerned about being caught up with this new dragnet.
1: Len, great to hear you this morning. Appreciate your time. Thank you.
0: Thanks, Stephen.
1: That is Len Saunders, immigration lawyer in Blaine, Washington. If you've got something to add, by the way, you can text us. If you've ever encountered anything like this, we'd love to hear from you. 236-330-2623. That's our text line, 236-330-2623. Robert Zimmerman here with some local news headlines.
2: Stephen, LNG Canada says it's going ahead with phase two of it.

0: Morning to you. I'm Stephen Quinn. This is the early edition on CBC Radio 1. Thanks so much for being along with us this morning. It is the 29th of September, and lots to come in this half hour of the program. CBC News has new details about a suspect in an extortion-related shooting at a Surrey radio station last fall. You may recall this shooting took place at AM 1200. Coming up, CBC reporter Jason Proctor is going to join us with more on that story. Right now, Robert Zimmerman is here with some local news headlines.
1: Stephen, as we've been hearing on the national news, Prime Minister Mark Carney is here in Vancouver today to announce the expansion of the LNG Canada project in Kitimat. Former Surrey Police Chief Norm Lipinski has gone to BC Supreme Court alleging his firing was unlawful and politically motivated. And BC wineries are facing a new trade barrier today as a U.S. ban on Canadian alcohol imports takes effect. More local news at 7:30. Now over to Zamir with traffic and weather.
2: And we're still dealing with this crash on Highway 1 westbound on the Ironworkers Bridge. It's blocking the right lane, causing backups on Highway 1 all the way to Kensington and Burnaby. Hastings Street westbound is also backed up to Ingleton in Burnaby as well. We also have a car in the ditch on Highway 1 east of Lickman Road. This is blocking the westbound left shoulder. And we have reports of a crash on the King George Highway just on the Surrey side of the new Stalawasam Bridge. So if you have any updated information as to what's going on in that area, please send us a note to our text line, 236-330-2623. In weather right now, rain heavy at times, ending late this morning, up to 25 millimeters of rain, a high of 16. It's currently 14 degrees and raining in downtown Vancouver.
0: All right, Zamir, thank you so much. It's 12 minutes after 7 o'clock on the early edition on CBC Radio 1. We're at 88.1 FM in Metro Vancouver, 690 AM. 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Well, 1 year ago today, extortionists fired a hail of bullets into the offices of Surrey's Radio Swift 1200 AM, the radio station. Now, the high-profile incident stood out even against the backdrop of shootings and arsons and threats that have plagued South Asian communities across Canada for the past 2 years. No one has ever been charged in connection with that shooting, but on this anniversary, CBC News is reporting some new information about the case and the chief suspect's connections to the Bishnoi gang. And CBC reporter Jason Proctor has been looking into it. He joins us in studio now. Good morning to you, Jason.
1: Hello, Stephen.
0: So just remind us again, Radio Swift 1200 AM, what happened last September?
3: Yeah, so the station actually only launched in July 2025, a few months before the shooting. And you know Ginny Sims, yes, one of their profile host. She was part of the CBC's own town hall on the extortion crisis. To that end, they had been very, you know, outspoken about this wave of shootings, arsons, and threats. And, you know, at about 9 p.m. on September 29, 2025, last year, you know, the station was shot up. And I was in the offices a couple of months ago, actually. You could still see the bullet holes. And so recently, I obtained some Immigration and Refugee Board documents that talk about this shooting and specifically the chief suspect, who's a guy named Ravinder Singh.
0: All right. And so what are the documents, and who is Ravinder Singh?
3: Yeah, so these are transcripts of detention and admissibility hearings that I got through Access to Information. And Ravinder Singh is about 25 or 26 years old now. Came to Canada in August 2019 on a study permit. Later got a work permit for employment at the wall and ceiling company in Surrey. He was found inadmissible in July for organized criminality. And there's kind of a complex story here, because police have allegedly traced his involvement through his phone, video, and other evidence to multiple shootings in Surrey, Northern Alberta, and Southern Ontario. And it's in Southern Ontario that he first kind of comes onto police radar following shootings and extortion demands in Caledon and Brampton. And the evidence in those cases suggests the shooters were in contact with someone who provided them addresses and information about targets, a guy they knew as Coach.
0: Okay, and so how do police then make the connection between Coach and Ravinder Singh?
3: So this happens because of RCMP in Parkland, Alberta, about 75K west of Edmonton. And the owner of a tire shop there had been the victim of a series of shootings at his home and business, and followed by demands for about $2 million. So police had a suspected shooter in that case, a guy named Jagdeep Singh, and they followed him to Red Deer, where he met up with our guy, Ravinder Singh. Okay. And police found a gun in the car Ravinder Singh was driving that was allegedly linked to 7 extortion cases. They also searched his phone, which is where they found messages between Ravinder Singh and the suspect in the Ontario shootings who had called Ravinder Singh coach.
0: Okay. And so this is all tying together then. I mean, it does sound like kind of a complicated web of cases. Where does the attack on the radio station come
3: from? Yeah, I mean, you need like a sort of a whiteboard to hold this all together. And there's even a kind of interesting side note in here about Jagdeep Singh, the guy who Ravinder Singh was meeting in November when he was first arrested, because he's since been charged with extortion-related shootings in Surrey as well as in Alberta. But he's currently on the lam. He's actually wanted on a Canada arrest warrant, wide arrest warrant, because he managed to escape custody. These documents provide detail about what happened there, suggesting Jagdeep Singh claimed he was having drug withdrawal symptoms, so they took him to hospital where he escaped. And we know this because it comes up in relation to Ravinder Singh, because he also claimed to be having withdrawal symptoms the second time he was arrested. So bottom line is, Ravinder Singh emerges as this kind of organizer because his phone allegedly places him at the victim locations ahead of attacks. You know, he's tied to weapons involved in extortion shooting. This Toyota Camry he's driving the second time police arrest him has the same kind of distinctive kind of damage as a car identified as a suspect vehicle in the radio station shooting.

0: And police allegedly find a note on his phone that matches the script of a threat sent to the owner of Radio Swift 1200 AM after this shooting, demanding $5 million. And that cites the names of Lawrence Bishnoi and one of his subcontractors, Goldie Dillon, in this threat.
1: Okay. And so is all of this connected to the Bishnoi gang then?
0: Yeah, so that's what police believe. And as you know, I mean, the operations of the Bishnoi gang have been under a microscope recently. Yeah. Yesterday, the FBI put Goldie Brar, as Bishnoi's right-hand man, on their most wanted list, offering $1 million reward. So Ravinder Singh's alleged connections to the Bishnoi gang or a copycat group are all over these allegations against him. Although, according to this police officer who testified at his admissibility hearing, there's also content on his phone to suggest he was a member of kind of like a subgroup called Hood 420.
1: Hood 420, 420 being a marijuana reference.
0: Well, that's what you think, but no, apparently it's got a particular meaning in Indian criminal subculture because it references a section of the Indian penal code concerning cheating and dishonestly inducing delivery of property.
1: Oh.
0: You know, whatever. Ravinder Singh's phone allegedly has pictures of ammunition laid out to spell Hood 420, as well as other references to this group's name, which the police witness said he, believes has a link to the Bishnoi gang.
1: Just as an aside, these guys not super careful about what they're taking pictures of on their phones.
0: No, I mean, they're brazen.
1: Yeah.
0: Brazen. That's the MO.
1: You have been reporting a lot on the Bishnoi gang and these extortion cases in recent months. And so how does what you have learned here, how does that fit in with everything you already know?
0: Well, it totally tracks. I mean, we see these cases involving dozens of different young men. We saw this a warning about having 5,000 foot soldiers. There's probably nowhere near that amount. But, just here, Ravinder Singh apparently has ties to two cells of the Bishnoi, linked gangsters we've never heard of. And to that end, he was one of 17 suspects identified in this string of extortions that happened in Ontario.
1: Okay, so where is Ravinder Singh now then? Has he been deported?
0: No, he's in custody facing criminal charges.

0: You know, he said he wanted to get back to India as soon as possible, didn't represent himself at this hearing. According to these documents, the Minister of Public Safety has been in discussions with the Crown to see about staying the charges against him so he could be removed. I spoke to Ginny Sims about all this, told her what we learned, and I'll kind of give her the final word on this. And apologies, the audio is a little bit fuzzy.
1: I've got to the stage now where I used to say, no, they should pursue the charges. I think if there's a quicker way to get rid of them, get rid of them.
2: Really? How come you sort of come around on that?
1: Because this extortion business is destroying our community. It has created such big fear that it's only when you're going to see these deportations, and I'm not saying just pick up anybody and deport them, but where you've got like strong evidence, then deport them. And they won't be here recruiting other people while they're waiting for a trial.
3: Wow. So Ginny Sims. Jason Proctor, thank you very much, as always, for your reporting.
0: Thank you very much, Stephen.
3: Jason Proctor, reporter with CBC News in Vancouver, and he has been following this case very closely, and he brings us updates every time he's got something significant to report. It's 20 minutes after 7 o'clock. 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
4: Well, good news, bad news right now, Stephen. So good news, that crash on Highway 1 on the Ironworkers Bridge westbound, that has now been cleared. The bad news is the traffic backing up as a result of that crash is continuing to back up all the way to Kensington Avenue in Burnaby. So it might take some time before that clears as we get into the height of the morning traffic. We're also seeing a slowdown on the King George Highway. This is westbound as well as you head towards the Stalawasam Bridge. It's blocked at Bridgeview Drive. And we're also seeing heavy volume as you head northbound over the Alex Fraser Bridge. Highway 91 northbound is backed up almost as far south as Highway 10. So busy there. We also have this car in the ditch on Highway 1 east of Lickman Road blocking the westbound left shoulder. So busy on the roads, and it's really rainy outside, so be sure to, rainy and dark, so be sure to drive to these really rainy conditions. So the rain will continue at heavy at times, and it'll end later this morning. We'll get up to 25 millimeters of rain with winds gusting up to 50 kilometers an hour near the water, a high of 16 degrees. Increasing clouds tonight with fog patches overnight, winds gusting to 40 kilometers an hour near the water, and winds will become light near midnight and a low of 10 degrees. It's currently 14 degrees and raining in downtown Vancouver.
3: Zamir, thank you so much.

0: 22 minutes after 7 o'clock on the early edition. Well, Prime Minister Mark Carney is expected to announce an expansion of LNG Canada's facilities in Kitimat today. Now, that expansion could see exports double to 28 million tons annually. And if approved, the export facility would be the second largest in the world. Here is what NDP leader David Eby said about it yesterday.
1: Well, if tomorrow's decision day for LNG Canada Phase 2, very hopeful for a positive decision. We've been working for years on this. It'll be one of the largest investments in Canadian history. And if they're going ahead, it'll really be a vindication of our approach here of maintaining our high standards around the environment, ensuring a good return for British Columbians, and getting communities working together. I know I've got my fingers crossed. It'll be a big deal for British Columbia if it's a yes. Thanks very much.
0: That is Premier David Eby, or NDP leader David Eby, speaking today at the expected LNG Canada expansion announcement. Prime Minister Mark Carney is in the province for that announcement today. We'll bring you the latest as it happens. It's 23 minutes after 7 o'clock on the early edition right now. And do stay with us throughout the day here on CBC Radio 1. Coming up right after us is The Current. And for more on what to expect, we're joined by host Matt Galloway. Good morning to you, Matt.
2: Stephen, good morning. It's hard for people who were not around when she died to understand how famous Diana, Princess of Wales, was. She was like perhaps the most famous person on the planet when you think of that. 2.5 billion people watched her funeral all around the world. It's almost been 30 years since that moment. And her brother, Charles Spencer, has written this book about her, who she was as a person, who she was as a sister, but also takes some pretty pointed shots at the royals, at Charles, and some of the things that he said and did, and the press that he said hounded her to her death.

0: coming up this morning on The Current.
1: Very good. Matt, thank you so much.
0: Thank you.
1: That is Matt Galloway, the host of The Current, and that comes your way this morning, 8:37, right here on CBC Radio 1, right after us, and streaming live on your CBC Listen app as well.

0: little bit of Kruder and Dorfmeister for you there. They are playing the Commodore Ballroom in Vancouver tonight, as a matter of fact. Paul McGowan joins us now with the latest on business. Good morning to you.
1: Good morning, Stephen.
0: Let us begin right here in British Columbia this morning, where we are hearing about an expansion of LNG Canada's export terminal in Kitimat.
1: A $30-plus billion expansion at that, aimed at doubling the current capacity of that terminal in Kitimat. The expansion is one of the five initial projects referred to the Federal Major Projects Office last year, and it comes amid a surge in global demand for liquefied natural gas. And that surge is not expected to be temporary either. Estimates say that demand for LNG will increase by 65% over the next 25 years. And the expectation for the Kitimat expansion is that it could bring in billions of dollars in private investment. CEO Chris Cooper says the expansion will create thousands of jobs. And so Prime Minister Mark Carney is in Vancouver today for the announcement of that expansion. We also, in speaking about energy, heard yesterday some promises about the Northern Shield pipeline. That's the pipeline that's intended to carry crude oil from Alberta to Ontario. And at a luncheon featuring both Alberta Premier Danielle Smith and Ontario Premier Doug Ford, Ford said that he is willing to spend public money to get that pipeline built. He and Smith also agreed that they're hoping for an accelerated construction timeline of about 4.5 years.
0: Okay. And we're seeing an iconic retail chain make its return to Canada not so long after it disappeared. Tell me more about the revival of Bed Bath & Beyond.
1: Well, you're right. It wasn't so long ago, just 3 years ago, that Bed Bath & Beyond went under. But the brand was purchased about a year ago by Sleep Country Canada, and they are relaunching Bed Bath & Beyond today. It's going to start as an online retailer only, but the plan is to reopen brick-and-mortar stores next year. And it will be interesting to see what this looks like. The company says it will take a more curated approach than in the past. It says it is making changes to its furniture department and its baby section. But it also says it wants to revive the most cherished elements of the brand's past, which, Stephen, I can only assume are the beds and the baths. The store did have over 50 Canadian locations when it closed 3 years ago, so I assume there are at least some people out there who will be curious about what the new iteration looks like.
0: All right. I for one, will be very curious about where the Beyond section is. Let's end on a blend of tech and music. Speaker company Bose is reintroducing a pair of wired headphones. What? Crazy.
1: Crazy, I know. And, you know, to be fair, you can still find wired headphones out there. It's just a little bit harder than it used to be.
0: You're probably wearing some of those right now.
1: I am, but because I'm plugged into a soundboard and not, you know, my phone, which only has a USB-C jack now. But Bose, you know, who are themselves a headphones and speaker company, have not released a pair of wired headphones in the last 11 years. But they are, you know, trying to cash in on this wired revival, which is, you know, younger generations sort of tapping into more analog technology. And Stephen, sales numbers for wired headphones went up last year for the first time in 5 years. So Bose, in response, is releasing wired noise-canceling earbuds. They're on the expensive side. They are $99, which I assume is because of the noise-canceling feature. But, you know, I've had my fair share of Bluetooth headphones die at inopportune times, so I appreciate at least the option of a return to wired headphones, even if it means that, you know, now and then I spend 10 minutes untangling them after they come out of my pocket.
0: What are those old triangle-shaped speakers that Bose used to make? The 401s.
1: The 40s. See, I didn't have... I had, like, some big, chunky Bose speakers, but nothing like a triangle.
0: Oh, yeah, no, they were the direct reflecting technology in the Bose 401s. Yeah, they were the bomb, those things, back in the day.
1: I mean, that's good marketing that you remember it this many years later.
0: Yes, I do. I do remember it this many years later. Paul, thank you so much.

0: so much. We'll talk tomorrow.
1: Sounds good. Thanks, Stephen.
0: Take care. Paul McGowan from the business desk. And Samir is going, what are you going on about? Speakers.
2: No, I remember those.
0: Yeah? You do?
2: I was a speaker head.
0: Okay.
2: Like, I worked in a speaker shop. I worked at the speaker shop, Future Shop, back in the day.
0: Oh, my gosh.
2: So I spent a lot of time around lots and lots of different types of speakers.
0: No, those were the cool ones back in the day. Now, how are we doing out there on the roads?
2: It's quite busy out there, Stephen. Highway 1 backed up westbound. It's backing up westbound past Kensington as you head towards the Ironworkers Bridge. Highway 91 is backed up northbound pretty much from Highway 10 all the way over the Alex Fraser Bridge. And there's a bit of a slowdown on the King George Highway heading up northbound to the Stalawasum Bridge. It's today we'll see rain heavy at times, ending later this morning. Then it'll be clear. We'll get up to 25 millimeters of rain with a high of 16 degrees, Stephen.
0: All right, Samir, thank you. And coming up, it's been a week since the provincial election was called. Parties are putting out their campaign platforms. We have convened our provincial election panel to help us through some of those promises that we've been hearing about. That's coming up in the next half hour. Right now, Robert Zimmerman is here with the CBC Local News.
3: Good morning. It's 14 degrees with light rain in Vancouver. At the top of the news, LNG Canada says it's going ahead with the multi-billion dollar expansion of its liquefied natural gas export terminal in Kitimat. Prime Minister Mark Carney is expected to make the announcement this morning here in Vancouver. Jessica Chung has the details.
4: The Prime Minister's office is calling today's announcement a historic investment in Canada's energy industries. Phase 2 of the LNG expansion was referred to the Major Projects Office last year, and now LNG Canada is confirming it's going forward. The company says the project would double exports of liquefied natural gas to overseas markets, create jobs, and strengthen Canada's role as a trusted energy partner. Stuart Muir is the CEO of Resource Works. He says the deal has been in the works for years.
5: It is what will make that whole LNG project in Kitimat the economic scale that it needs to be a globally significant project at that level.
4: Now, there's concern from critics and environmentalists over a spike in emissions from natural gas production. NDP leader David Eby and BC Conservative leader Lauren Dirksen both support the project. Jessica Chung, CBC News, Vancouver.
3: BC wineries are facing a new trade barrier today as a U.S. ban on Canadian alcohol officially takes effect. Industry leaders note the U.S. isn't a primary market for BC wine, leaving the province more sheltered than winemakers in Ontario. Still, individual producers like Lightning Rock Winery in Summerland face a significant financial hit. Here's owner Ron Kubek.
6: Well, we were shipping a pallet every couple months down there, so that stopped it. That'd be $150,000, $200,000. You know, for the big wineries, that's a day. For us, that's a lot.
3: On top of losing export sales, Quebec says winemakers are feeling the pinch of Ottawa's retaliatory tariffs on U.S. products. Everything from tractor parts to glass wine bottles is now more expensive. The former chief of the Surrey Police Service has gone to court to challenge his firing. Norm Lipinski alleges the termination was unlawful and politically motivated. Jonna Bailon has the details.
7: Former SPS Chief Norm Lipinski is asking BC Supreme Court to overturn his termination. The court filings allege he was given no reasons for his dismissal or an opportunity to respond before he was let go on June 1st. The documents outline exemplary performance reviews for Lipinski in the years since he was appointed in 2020. They also claim his termination was unlawful, in breach of the board's own procedures, and politically motivated, citing criticisms of Lipinski by incumbent Surrey Mayor Brenda Locke and her opposition to the policing transition from the RCMP to the SPS. CBC reached out to Locke, but she referred to the Surrey Police Board. In a statement, the board said it is aware of the court filings and will not be commenting publicly. It also said it is actively recruiting a new police chief. None of the allegations have been tested in court. Jonna Bailon, CBC News, Vancouver.
3: Kamloops RCMP say a protest held by an alleged white nationalist group over the weekend on the land of a BC First Nation is a clear attempt to intimidate and provoke fear and division. Police say they responded Sunday after they were alerted to a group of people dressed in black clothing and wearing white masks. Mounties say the group left after being

0: engaged by officers. Kamloops RCMP Superintendent Jeff Pelley says authorities will continue to engage the group as part of an ongoing investigation. And a group of residents and businesses are calling on Vancouver's mayoral candidates to take down the Georgia and Dunsmuir viaducts. As Amelia John reports, a plan to remove the overpasses was approved more than 10 years ago.
1: It's super frustrating.
2: Petros Kuzmu with the Hogan's Alley Society says the message to the next mayor and council is simple.
3: Get on it.
2: He's part of a community-led campaign demanding the next council replace the viaducts with a street-level road network.
3: They're seismically unstable. Perhaps more importantly is that it's trapping a whole part of Vancouver from being fully realized from a development standpoint.
2: Greens mayoral candidate Pete Fry says a new financial model is needed to move the plan forward, while Karima Lam, the Vancouver Liberals mayoral candidate, says additional money could come from the provincial and federal levels.
4: There's a disaster mitigation fund at the provincial level. There are seismic and other disaster funds at the federal government that we need to apply to. And apply for.
2: In a statement, the city says it's exploring potential funding options. But even if new funding is secured, it's still not clear how long it will take for the viaducts to finally come down. Amelia John, CBC News, Vancouver.
0: It's 7:35, and that's the CBC News.
5: Robert Zimmerman, thank you so much.
0: You are welcome, Stephen.
5: Robert Zimmerman in the CBC Vancouver Newsroom. And a very good Tuesday morning to you. I'm Stephen Quinn, and this is the early edition on CBC Radio 1. Thanks for being along with us. It is the 29th of September. All kinds of stuff coming your way in this half hour of the program. Our provincial election panel will be back. Last week, we're still waiting for the election to be called. Now we're heading to the polls on October 24th, and the parties are already vying for your votes. Going to talk to our panel about how that is playing out after the campaign. And we'll get to sports in just a moment with Scott Regehr. Right now, though, Zamir Karim is here with your traffic and weather.
6: Oh, it's a busy one out there. This rain is really wreaking havoc on the roads. Highway 1 is very slow, pretty much from Coquitlam, from the Brunettes, all the way over the Ironworkers Bridge westbound, where it's quite slow at the Alex Fraser Bridge. Highway backing up to Highway 10 northbound. And we're also seeing a slowdown on, this is on Highway 99 northbound in Richmond as you head up to the Oak Street Bridge. Also, we have a crash in Surrey at 88th Avenue and 166 B Street, impacting both east and westbound traffic. In weather today, the rain will continue heavy at times, ending later this morning before it'll start clearing. We'll get up to 25 millimeters of rain, winds gusting to 50 kilometers an hour near the water, and we'll get up to a high of 16 degrees. Tonight, increasing clouds, fog patches overnight, a low down to 10 degrees, and tomorrow, mainly cloudy, clearing late in the morning with fog in the morning. We'll get to a high of 15 degrees. Currently, right now, it's 14 degrees and raining in downtown Vancouver, Stephen.
5: All right, Zamir, thank you so much. It's 22 minutes before 8 o'clock, and Scott Regehr joins us from CBC Sports. Good morning to you.
7: Hey, Stephen.
5: I guess hope for the best and prepare for the worst is a rather fitting phrase as the Canucks begin their season tonight.
7: It is, with Vancouver starting this campaign as most experts pick to finish dead last, which would be familiar territory. The Canucks ending last season, after all, in the cellar, 14 points removed from the next closest team. Now, with no impact additions to their lineup since then, what exactly is it we're hoping for when we say hope for the best? New coach Manny Malhotra says it's a team whose effort fans can be proud of.
8: For us, it's about the energy that we bring to the game and the tenacity that we play with the game. Structurally, there's going to be breakdowns. There's going to be mistakes made on the ice. But I never want those mistakes to be for lack of effort. So we want our team committed to being hard to play against, being heavy in puck battles, and the willingness to get to net fronts. It's about the effort that we put in every night.
7: That clip, Stephen, gives me flashbacks to my elementary school days, Trafalgar Elementary, and the Canadian government's participation program.
5: Oh, yes.
7: Right? After going through a bunch of athletic tests, from the shuttle run to the dreaded flexed arm hang.
5: Hate that.
7: Students were given badges they could later iron onto their clothing. The best received the Award of Excellence badge. The worst got a tiny participation pin. So maybe you see where I'm going with this. Here are three reasons, though, why I think Vancouver will not have a participation pin season. Number one, their young, dynamic defense led by

0: Zeev Bouyum, and bolstered by a couple of veterans in Jamie Oleksiak and Luke Shen. Number two, underrated special teams. After the Olympic break last year, remember, with Hronek and Bouyum on the point, they had the second-best power play in the league. And three, there has been significant structural and cultural reform under Malhotra and general manager Ryan Johnson. All of that, Stephen, and the fact there are such low expectations of this team make me think this will not be a participation pin type of season, rather a bronze badge well within their reach.
1: I'm going to guess you either got a gold or you got the badge of excellence.
0: It's very kind of you. No, I got the gold.
1: Yes, that's what I
0: think. It's because of the stupid flexed arm hang. 32 seconds, I think, was my record.
1: That was insane, that thing. I hated that. I think I got, I think the furthest I got was silver.
0: Well, you know.
1: I probably cheated. let's talk about, speaking of cheating, soccer.
0: Yeah, right.
1: Where the head of FIFA is back in the news.
0: He is. Gianni Infantino's lawyers, Stephen, say Europe's soccer governing body has been harassing him. UEFA has made a request for evidence discovery about a World Cup private investor plan. In a court filing in Florida, FIFA argue that this request was made in bad faith. It also notes the close proximity to the November deadline for candidates to run for FIFA president. The filing states, quote, UEFA filed this application spreading misinformation regarding Mr. Infantino. This court should reject any attempt to influence FIFA's presidential election based on these grounds. End quote. Infantino is currently running unopposed for the position. Mm-hmm. UEFA has been busy looking for a rival candidate. Consider these comments made by the head of UEFA, Alexander Seferin.
2: Elections are elections, and the vote is of 211 federations. Now, what I hear is that they play on arrogant Europe is against us. They have enough money, but I help the small and the poor and stuff like that. But I think someone should remind him that he is a European and that he was supported by UEFA, which he forgot.
0: Man, the deadline for declaring for the FIFA presidency is November the 18th. And before I head off from the footy realm, some big news here for Whitecaps fans.
1: Yes.
0: Thomas Muller is going to come back for the sprint season, right? That's going to start in February, at least 14 games and however far they might go in the playoffs. But Mueller's coming back. He's not done yet, and that is great news.
1: Yeah, just saw that break. It got texted to me for some reason. I think I get texts from the Whitecaps these days. To basketball, what are you watching for now as NBA training camps get underway today?
0: I think, Stephen, to see whether Kawhi Leonard's as excited to be a Raptor on the floor as he seemed to be yesterday behind a microphone. It was media day. He talked about how good a fit he is on this defense-first young Raptors squad. Kawhi also talked about having no regrets about leaving Toronto for his hometown of L.A. 7 years ago.
3: No, I really don't go back and think too much about it, because when you think the next year was COVID, and I kind of made my decision based off my family. Had a lot of older people that I was able to spend time with that passed away. And just seeing babies be born, that was all great for me. And I can't take that back. Those times cherished and be able to see family and hug them before they pass. It doesn't make me think about the basketball aspect of it too much.
0: Sounds like an older, wiser Kawhi joining the Raptors the second time around. This time, it was his decision, remember, as opposed to being traded to Toronto 7 years ago where he had no say in the matter. Kawhi and Dine, all well and good, Stephen, but Raptors fans should be happy to know he's back for a championship, not food and drink for life.
1: Okay. Scott, thanks so much, and we'll talk tomorrow.
0: Sounds good.
1: Take care. Scott Reger from CBC Sports at 17 minutes before 8 o'clock on the early edition. When you hear that, you know.

0: Something important is happening. We are heading into week two of the provincial election campaign. Already, the parties are making some big promises. And to weigh in on these, we are joined this morning by our provincial election panel. Raj Sahota is a former executive director of the BCNDP, now the managing director of the communications and strategy firm Current Public Affairs. Ashley McDougall is a public affairs associate with Impact Public Affairs, formerly a youth coordinator and deputy campaign manager for the BC Conservatives. And Hal Salem is a political commentator and formerly a Squamish Nation spokesperson and council chairperson. Good morning to all three of you.
1: Good morning.
0: Great
1: to
0: have you all here. Raj, I'll go to you first. Natural resources and energy seem to be big topics in this election, especially today. We've got David Eby promising to double critical mineral exports within 5 years, to expand the port of Prince Rupert, and to build a skilled union-led workforce, he says. What kind of message do you think he's trying to send to voters with all of that?
2: I mean, the message he's trying to send to voters is, I think along with the kickoff to his campaign, is that in these troubled economic times and the troubled relationship with our largest trading partner, that is incumbent upon British Columbians to have a plan that grows our economy into the future. And British Columbia is, as you know, a very resource-based economy. And critical minerals, we have quite a few of them in BC. And amongst the progress that the EB government has made on mining, I think the critical minerals piece figures in quite well with that. And it is a way to find new markets. And the world's need for critical minerals continues to grow. As you know, they're not, from our cell phones to our computers, to new technology. We will continue, the world will continue to need critical minerals, and BC has lots of them. And he's positioning us to be able to take our critical minerals to markets. And that's what the announcement in Prince Rupert is. Prince Rupert as a port is much closer to Asia than our southern ports. And then over the last decade and a half, there's been quite a bit of investment and growth into the Prince Rupert area and growth of that port, which is fundamental to our future economy in British Columbia.
0: And we're also, Ashley, meantime, the BC Conservatives are putting forth a plan to expand the LNG industry through faster project approvals. We are seeing today, of course, that Mark Carney is in the province and along with David Eby will be, I guess, delivering the official announcement of what they're calling an historic investment in the Kitimat LNG Canada project. Is that politically, I mean, the Conservatives are pushing the development LNG. We have David Eby standing beside the Prime Minister today talking about one of the biggest LNG investments ever. What does that do to the Conservative hopes to capitalize on that?
3: Yeah, well, I think it's interesting. You know, affordability is definitely top of mind for British Columbians, and natural resources have come into that conversation. And both the BCNDP and BC Conservatives have brought forward policy points in their platforms surrounding natural resource development. Notably, the BC Conservatives have noted doubling LNG exports as part of their platform here. And so I think when we're looking ahead into this election, I think voters will be looking at who they can trust to actually deliver these projects. You know, David Eby does have a bit of a history of actually fighting against projects like this when it comes to natural resource development. And so I think when we're going to the polls, especially in the context of several other policy backtracks, I think that voters are going to be looking at who they can actually trust to deliver promises on things like LNG. And especially in the context of within the last week, several senior cabinet ministers have actually announced that they are not seeking re-election. And so when voters are looking at who they can trust on these key points with natural resource development, I think they're going to be looking at whether even EB's own caucus can trust him and where their trust will be going.
0: But you have him there today standing next to the Prime Minister making this announcement. Regardless of what he may have said or done in the past, it does look as though the NDP is willing to move forward on these projects. Projects now.
3: Yeah, and I think that's the case right now, especially when we're in the context of a snap election. Of course, EB is going to be going ahead with things like this in this moment. But I think, again, it's important to kind of look at some of these other flip-flops that have happened on policy in the past and see where this may go and what voters might be thinking at the polls.
0: Hassan, we saw this with Christy Clark. You know, she traveled around on a bus during an election campaign that said debt-free BC, and that was all going to be because we had exploited LNG. All schools and healthcare, everything we're going to get paid for. My recollection is that her party added about $10 billion to the

0: debt of the province at the time. We didn't see the benefits realized from LNG then that we had anticipated. Why would we see them now?
1: There is a different global context that's happening, I think, in terms of energy markets with the Middle East, with the war in Ukraine, things like that, that are affecting our economy in addition to the U.S. But part of the challenge is, of course, Canada and BC is a small economy compared to some of these bigger players. We see one of the big changes is that the U.S. economy, especially on natural gas, has been booming in the last 10 years, and the infrastructure on that, both under Biden administration and Trump administrations. So there's just competition. And if our economy doesn't move quickly on some of these things, then we're behind. And then we don't get to capitalize on those opportunities. I think the critical minerals piece is a part of that. I think the LNG is a part of that. And it's just going to be hard, like, for any of the parties to come out and say, oh, we're going to do this faster and better and bigger. You can promise that. But the question is, how are they actually going to do that? Whether it's the Conservatives or the NDP, how are they going to do that? And I think within that, there's also another piece, which is that it creates an opening for the Green Party and the BC Greens to attack both these parties as being pro-oil and pro-gas, and trying to target maybe some of those more college-educated, sympathetic to environmental concern voters, maybe in the more suburban and urban areas, and try to pick up a few seats that way.
0: But when we see all of the focused on this extraction of resources, whether it's LNG or critical minerals, what are you looking for when it comes to consultation and when it comes to partnerships with First Nations?
1: It's a really good question, because we're not just seeing that at the provincial level, we're seeing that at the federal level.
0: Yeah.
1: Major projects office, prioritization, national projects, this whole new era of trying to move things quickly, harmonized approval processes, et cetera. All of that means that there is going to be increased leverage for First Nations in those negotiations. If the thing was that during that era when Christy Clark was pushing this LNG thing, First Nations across the province start to realize, wait, this is a priority for the government. So if this is something that they want, now is an opportunity for us to be able to exchange our consent for these projects, because they're willing to offer maybe substantially more than they ever had before. So I think whether it's the federal government or provincial government, it's going to create leverage for First Nations to be able to see maybe profit participation, greater level of procurement opportunities within these projects, in exchange for expedited processes to get those things moving.
0: Hmm. Raj, Hal Salem mentions the Green Party, and the BC Greens put out some of their platform yesterday on childcare, and they want to reestablish $10 a day daycare for after enrollment was frozen in the last BC budget. That was a major initiative of the NDP government under John Horgan. And how can the NDP sidestep the reality of it being now something that they have failed to deliver fully?
2: I mean, I think they can't sidestep that reality. I mean, I think you talk to any

0: parent in this town or any other community, it's increasingly difficult to get childcare. Elsa and I were talking earlier this morning about how far people have to drive. It's not that childcare spaces aren't available. They may not be available in your neighborhood. And there are definitely things that can be done to have. It has always been a huge galvanizing issue for women in the party, for young parents in the party, and I think it will continue to be so.
1: And because in the past it has been such a huge expense for people. I mean, it's a difference between deciding whether somebody goes to work or doesn't go to work and stays home to look after kids.
0: Absolutely. And, you know, I spent 2 terms as party director with John Horgan. And it was always shocking to me, I don't have children, about how much people paid for childcare in those kitchen table talks. Yeah. And that's money that you're not saving for your children's future education. It's money that could be put to other things in your household. So I think, but the thing with childcare, Stephen, is that it impacts people for a certain period of time in their lives, and then it stops impacting them.
1: Yeah.
0: And I hear more for grandparents these days as well, right? Who are doing a lot of childcare.
1: That's good for those grandparents, I say. We're going to take a quick break for traffic and get right back. Zamir has got your traffic and weather.
2: Yeah, and it's still very busy out there. We have this crash in Surrey at 88th and 166 B Street, impacting both east and westbound traffic. Very busy on Highway 1 westbound. It's basically backed up into Coquitlam and around Brunette, heading west towards the Ironworkers Bridge. Highway 91 northbound is slow from Highway 10 all the way up through the Alex Fraser Bridge, heading up to the Richmond Bridges at Knight Street, and on Highway 99, both slow northbound. Also, we're seeing traffic slow going on Highway 7 on the Lougheed through Pitt Meadows from the Golden Ears Bridge westbound towards the Pitt River Bridge. Currently 14 degrees and raining in downtown Vancouver. Stephen, busy out there on the roads.
1: All right, Zamir, thank you so much. Our provincial political panel is with us. We have to make that distinction, of course, because we have simultaneous election campaigns running. Raj Sahota.

0: at the provincial level, and we saw that both in the BC civil service and through the health authorities. So there is changes that are needed. There's efficiencies that are needed. I think the fundamental question that should be asked, or I think, you know, this election's about is how can government make people's lives easier? Mm-hmm. What services are going to be invested in or expanded or strengthened? But also, how do you do that in a fiscally responsible way when the reality is the province has certain limitations on how much money it can spend on all the things that it wants to spend on?
1: Hey, Raj, do you worry about the polling numbers you have seen?
2: It's early days. I mean, I always say that a polling is a snapshot in time. We've got weeks left in this campaign. But as an early snapshot, I think it shows that the Conservatives, a reunified Conservative Party, does have some legs, you know, and we've seen them solidify those numbers a little bit. We'll see if they hold, the numbers hold, and if they hold together, because I think British Columbians certainly don't have confidence that they are ready to govern. I think if that Angus Reid poll had over 50% of British Columbians didn't think they were ready to govern, including 22% of people who are thinking about voting BC Conservative. So weeks to go in the campaign and, you know, stickiness of issues and the wedge issues. And I don't think we've really seen the debates happen in this campaign. I think people are still finding their feet.
1: All right. We're going to have to leave it there for time. Boy, time goes fast with you three around here. Thank you so much, as always. And we'll talk again next week. Really appreciate it. Raj Sahota, former executive director, yes, of the BC NDP, now the managing director of the communication strategy firm Current Public Affairs. Ashley McDougall, public affairs associate with Impact and formerly a youth coordinator and deputy campaign manager for the BC Conservatives. Hal Salem, political commentator, formerly Squamish Nation spokesperson and council chairperson. If you've got something you would like to add, you can text us, 236-330-2623, 236-330-2623. Robert Zimmerman is here with some local news headlines.
3: Stephen, LNG Canada says it is going ahead with phase two of its liquefied natural gas export terminal in Kitimat. Prime Minister Mark Carney is expected to make that announcement this morning here in Vancouver. And Thomas Mueller will be back with the Vancouver Whitecaps for at least another year. The team says the German legend has signed an extension through the 2027 MLS sprint season. More local news at 8:30. Now over to Zamir with traffic and weather.
4: And we have a new crash on Highway 91 northbound. This is on the Alex Fraser Bridge. We're also quite busy on that bridge as the highway is backing up all the way to Highway 10 northbound. Quite busy on Highway 1 westbound. It's slow from Brunette right through to the Ironworkers Bridge, and as well, quite busy on the roads. Currently 14 degrees and raining. Rain will stay heavy at times, and we'll get up to 25 millimeters of rain today with a high of 16 degrees.
1: All right, and so do take care on the roads out there. Lots of pooling water, very, very wet, and not a great morning on the road so far. Stay with us every Tuesday on the program. We're holding a different mayoral debate for a different Metro Vancouver city. Today it's Richmond, and that's coming up.
5: This is World Report. Good morning. I'm Marcia Young. The Carney government is making a big investment in liquefied natural gas today. The money would double capacity at LNG Canada's facility in Kitimat, BC. The Prime Minister's office says he will speak this afternoon in Vancouver. Mark Carney is calling the move historic. Janice McGregor is following the story from Ottawa. And Janice, what makes this so significant?
6: Marcia, as global energy supplies continue to be disrupted by wars, trade tensions, demand in Asian markets for Canada's gas remains strong. So when the Federal Major Projects Office was set up, no surprise, fast-tracking this particular expansion, one of the first approvals on its desk. And now overnight, the investors have made it official. Shell is the largest stakeholder in Kitimat. When this expansion is complete by around 2030 or so, an additional 14 million tons a year will be available to Shell and its four other partners, Petronas from Malaysia, PetroChina, Mitsubishi from Japan, and the Korea Gas Corporation. But this deal also is going to include a partnership with five neighboring First Nations to build and operate a $1 billion storage facility. This has been billed as one of the largest Indigenous ownership positions in major Canadian infrastructure, and also key to the West Coast neighbors of this project, its ability to export safely by ocean tankers. Last week at the UN, Mark Carney

0: Well, good Tuesday morning. I'm Stephen Quinn. This is the early edition on CBC Radio 1. It is the 29th of September. Coming up in this half hour, it's a Tuesday, which means it's debate day here on the early edition. And this week, the city of Richmond. Who will be the next mayor of Richmond? Three people hoping to win October's election. October's election? That's right. It's only a couple of days away. Going to be joining us in studio for a debate coming up in just a couple of minutes. Right now, Robert Zimmerman is here with some local news headlines.
1: Stephen, LNG Canada says it's moving ahead with a multi-billion dollar expansion of its export facility in Kitimat. Former Surrey Police Chief Norm Lipinski has gone to BC Supreme Court alleging his firing was unlawful and politically motivated. And BC wineries are facing a new trade barrier today as a U.S. ban on Canadian alcohol imports takes effect. More local news at 8:30. Now over to Zamir with traffic and weather.
2: And we have that a stall on the Alex Fraser Bridge northbound. That's now been cleared, so good news there. But Highway 91 northbound, still quite congested, and it's backing up all the way to Highway 10 as you're heading up to the bridge. Highway 1, very slow, right through from Coquitlam all the way to the Ironworkers Bridge. Also slow on Highway 99 northbound as you're heading towards the tunnel, and also as you're heading towards the Richmond Bridges, the Knight Street and Oak Street Bridges leading up northbound, also slow as well. Rain today, heavy at times. It'll clear late in the morning. We'll get up to 25 millimeters of rain. Winds gusting up to 50 kilometers an hour this morning with a high of 16 degrees. Increasing clouds tonight. Fog patches overnight with winds gusting to 40 kilometers an hour near the water. We'll get down to a low of 10 degrees. It's currently 14 degrees and raining in downtown Vancouver. Stephen.
0: All right, Zamir, thank you so much. It is 12 minutes after 8 o'clock on the early edition on CBC Radio 1. Well, let us turn our attention now to municipal elections. Every week on the program, we're holding a different mayoral debate for a different municipality in Metro Vancouver. And this week, we are going to meet five people who are hoping to become the next mayor of Richmond. Two candidates are going to join us on Thursday. Today, we are meeting three of these candidates. Alexa Liu has been a Richmond City Councillor since 2014. She previously achieved a Chartered Professional Accountant designation and represented Canada in two Winter Olympic Games. She is running under the Richmond Strong banner. Alexa, good morning to you.
3: Good morning, Stephen.
0: Rob Howard is a business person and the founder of a company that provides senior living communities. He was previously elected as a one-term BC Liberal MLA and served as a Richmond City Councillor from 2001 to 2008. He's running under the Richmond Forward banner. Good morning to you.
4: Good morning, Stephen.
0: And Cash Heed has been a Richmond City Councillor since 2022. He was formerly BC Solicitor General during his time as a BC Liberal MLA, served as Chief Constable for the West Vancouver Police Department as well. Cash, good morning to you.
4: Good morning.
0: Now, joining us to help moderate this debate is our...
5: For last year's Couch and Tribes Court's decision, it's seen heated council discussions over everything from drug consumption sites to gift cards. And because Malcolm Brody is not seeking re-election, whatever happens on October 17th, the city will have a new mayor for the first time in 25 years. We hope this debate will help voters to choose who that will be. We'll begin with 30-second opening statements from each candidate, beginning with Alexa Liu.
3: Good morning. Thanks for having me. I'm Alexa Liu. I'm running for mayor of Richmond because I love Richmond. I'm a mom of two boys, and I want to make sure that the Richmond that they have to grow up in and start their lives in, raise their families in, and have a future in, is prosperous and safe. As a chartered accountant, chartered professional accountant, I have the qualification to bring Richmond into the future. As a two-time Olympian, you know I have the work ethic to do it. And as a three-term counselor, I have the experience and the relationships that I've built over 12 years with all the different orders of government to get things done.
5: And we will go next to Rob Howard.
4: Thank you, Justin. Thank you, and it's good to see my competitors here today. Richmond is a complex city. It's the fourth largest city in the province.

0: a gateway city, a waterfront city of almost a quarter of a million people, bringing cultures, connections, and traditions from around the world. It's a city with incredible promise. But great cities don't happen on their own. They require vision, leadership, and teamwork. And it's these qualities that have earned me endorsements from Mayor Malcolm Brody and former Mayor Greg Halsey-Brandt and many others. Thank you.
1: And finally, to Cash Sheed.
2: 60 years in Richmond, 47 years in public service, 32 years in policing, rising to the level of chief of police, having high-profile commands in drug enforcement and gang enforcement, 2 degrees, taught at 4 different universities and colleges, subject matter expert and talked all over the world, a track record of getting things done.
3: Very concise, Cash. Thank you very much for that. And we will begin with a question for you, Cash Heed. You'll have 45 seconds to respond, and your opponents will have 30 seconds each to give a rebuttal. So 45 seconds for you, 30 seconds each for a rebuttal, and then we'll go back to you for a final statement for 30 seconds. So, Cash, in 2024, your 2024 motion to study the feasibility of a supervised consumption site led to some of the strongest public backlash of the last council term. Critics called your proposal rushed. And now you say you would not allow for any supervised consumption sites in the city. Given that uproar, though, how it divided the community, do you have any regrets in how you handled that issue at the time?
2: I don't have any regrets. If I had to do it in hindsight, I would communicate it a lot different than we had. It was just a study, Stephen. And some people, for their own political beliefs, move forward in talking about it was actually going to be implemented. No, it's a practicability study, and it was going to engage not only the community, but several of the health authorities. Now, Stephen, I have a background in this, and as you know, of all people, I am a very strong supporter of the four pillars approach, where it has to be equally. It has to be, you know, treatment. It has to be prevention. It has to be harm reduction. It certainly has to be enforcement. We had a crisis there in Richmond dealing with some of the supportive housing, Alderbridge housing, and people are dying in alcoves and on our laneways. My motion was to study it and have these people in front of the health practitioners so we could get them out of their crisis.
3: That's 45 seconds. And now, Alexa Liu, your response.
4: Well, thank you. It's a bit disingenuous seeing as just 9 months before that motion, we'd had the public health officer come and speak to us at the city of Richmond, telling us that we didn't actually need a safe consumption site. What we needed were treatment spaces, we needed housing for people, and we needed care for people who were suffering from addictions. So in case he hadn't actually heard when he was right there in the meeting, he should have known that that wasn't what we needed, and we needed something different.
3: And you will have an opportunity to respond, Cash. Rob Howard.
0: Yeah, thank you. Well, it's always interesting to hear somebody trying to rewrite history. So Councillor Heed brought forward a motion to study a safe injection site in Richmond. That's uncontested. He wouldn't bring a study forward if you weren't intending on moving forward. When the community asked you to slow down, Cash, you gave them the stiff arm and ignored them. So I think that's not leadership. That's not the community. You don't know the community.
3: All right, and Cash, 30 seconds to respond.
2: Absolutely. Disingenuous, I'll tell you. When we started spread public, when she saw people that were alarmed, she switched her vote right then and there without any reasoning. And Rob Howard, you need to really understand the facts. You need to really look at what's going on and not come out there with some rhetoric where you don't know where you're talking about. Look, I'm a subject matter. I've talked all over the world about this, and I certainly know what's going on. People are dying out there. We need to get them in front of health practitioners and get them out of our public spaces.
1: And that is Alexa, because there was a specific allegation made towards you there. For 15, 20 seconds, do you have a response?
4: If you know about governance, you know that the vote at council is the only vote that matters. And so that's the vote that matters. That's where I voted against it.
1: All right, thank you. We will now have a general question that each of you will have 60 seconds to respond to. Outgoing Mayor Malcolm Brody attracted province-wide attention for his commentary in the Cowichan Tribes decision. Mayor Brody said the court ruling is causing alarm about property rights. Alexa Liu, you have called on the province to support landowners. Kashid, you have suggested property tax deferrals. And Rob Howard, you have vowed to protect private property rights. At the same time, land claims and treaties have generally been an area settled by the province, the federal government, and the courts. So to each of you, what tangible action do you think Richmond should take on the

0: these issues beyond advocacy? Or is this a case where the city is at risk of overpromising what they can deliver for potentially impacted landowners? Rob Howard, we'll start with you.
1: Thanks, Justin. Well, I think first up is recognizing the severity of the problem. So the first person on the radio when this broke was Cash Heed, as he is often first on the radio, saying calmer head should prevail. There's no problem here. Well, if you don't have your hair on fire over this issue, then there's something wrong with you. This is a fundamental attack on property rights, which is the pillar of our society. So what I'm calling for is for the provincial government to fully backstop owners who would like out of this mess and purchase their property at fair market value.
0: All right, and Cash, next to you, 60 seconds.
2: Well, a lot of fear-mongering going on here. If you look at what's being played out in the courts here and look at the ruling out of New Brunswick when they tried to appeal that to the Supreme Court of Canada, Supreme Court of Canada actually said at that time, two people can own it. If you rightfully own your property, you own your property. And I think, in fact, when Councillor Liu was in council, when this issue came before the courts, they did not advise the people that were directly affected. So you can understand the uproar from the people involved in this. And certainly, I am one that I will get out there and talk about issues. So yes, I may be the first on it, but I'm not afraid and hiding behind issues. I will talk about it and continue to talk about it. I think this matter is going to be dealt with by the courts and by the various levels of government. I don't think in Richmond, the property owners have anything to worry about, because if they own their property, they're going to be fine with their property.
0: So you disagree with Rob Howard's proposal then, I assume?
2: I absolutely disagree with that. I think we've got a system here in Canada. Even if this is defeated in the courts, under Section 3 of our charter, we can actually make the changes where there's no dual ownership. If you own your property, you own your property. That can be done. And I think at the end of the day, people in the Cowichan area where the dispute are that own their land are going to be fine. The provincial government may have to come to the table with the settlement, or the feds may have to, but the property owners don't have to worry.
0: And finally, Alexa Liu, we'll go to you.
3: Thank you. Treaties don't belong in the courts. This is a treaty issue, and it should have been dealt with by the province, and it still needs to be dealt with that way. Nobody who owns property in that zone has been able to sell their property in the last year, and so this is a huge problem. And we really need to make sure that the province and the feds are creating clarity, because we've lost tens of millions of dollars, over $100 million of investment right in that area.
2: That's not true.
3: And I'd also like to rebut Councillor Heed in his suggesting that the city of Richmond should have gone in contempt of court and gone and told, hammered on doors, and actually raised the ire of people in the neighborhood by knocking on the door and saying that there's a lawsuit. We were told by the courts that those private property owners were not to be affected, and so it was not our job to go out and tell them. I suppose we could have gone on the radio and broadcast it to the world that something was happening, but that wasn't our role, and it wasn't appropriate to be fear mongers.
4: We are going to take a quick break and do a quick traffic here and then get right back to the questions. Zamir Karim.
5: And it's still quite busy on all of our major roads. The rain has been coming down pretty heavily all morning. Slow on Highway 91 northbound. This is from Highway 10 as you head up towards the Alex Fraser Bridge. Highway 99 slow northbound as you head up to the Massey Tunnel. And Highway 1 is slow westbound from the west side of the Portman Bridge all the way up to the Ironworkers Bridge. In weather today, we'll get up to 25 millimeters of rain, with rain heavy at times ending late this morning. Then the clouds will start to part. We'll get winds gusting to 50 kilometers an hour with a high of 16 degrees. Increasing clouds tonight with fog patches overnight and a low of 10 degrees. Currently 14 degrees and raining in downtown Vancouver.
4: Zamir, thank you. It is debate day on the early edition, and today Richmond, Rob Howard, Cash Heed, and Alexa Liu are with us in studio. Three of the contenders out of five contenders for mayor of Richmond. Now, a question for Alexa Liu. You will have 45 seconds to respond, and each of you, Rob and Cash, will have 30 seconds to respond. Now, your platform, Alexa, divides policies up into city-led initiatives, partnerships, and advocacy. Your top priority, though, in the section you call Oversight and Opportunities, is a 30-year dike and flood protection plan. And you label it city-led, but at the same time, it relies a lot on getting funding from the federal government, and that could be easily changed by future mayors or councils. Are you giving people a misleading impression here of what Richmond can do on its own when it comes to flood mitigation?
3: We already have a dike master plan that was passed years ago, and we are well into the process of raising our dikes and ensuring that we have good flood protection. Every year, we replace two of our 40 pump stations, to ensure that we can continue to drain over a million liters of water a minute out of Richmond in a flood situation. So it's not disingenuous. What it is looking at is re-looking at it to ensure that it's being done in the best way possible. It's potentially a $1 billion operation. And to make sure that we're doing it properly in the most cost-effective way and in ways that really preserve the environment, are we doing things? Can we do it better? Can we look at other nations like the Netherlands that create habitat for fish in our diking space?
4: All right. Thank you. And Rob Howard, your response.
1: Sure. Thank you. Well, obviously, Richmond's an island. The diking system is extremely important, and it's largely supported, I would point out. When I was on the Finance Committee in 2003, we created the long-term financial management strategy, which still guides city spending today, and that policy, that guideline, is responsible for building the city's reserves from dangerously low to almost $1 billion. And it's that stable source of capital that lets us tackle things like diking and go seek partners on a one-third, one-third basis.
4: All right. And Cash, to you.
2: Every bit of this is dependent upon the other levels of government being involved. The funding from the federal government with respect to this and from the province. When I was in the province, I gave the money actually to build one of those pump stations, and it's all dependent upon that. The federal government needs to get more involved in the infrastructure, and diking is one of the most important things in Richmond. There's other areas that they need to get involved in, and the provincial government needs to get involved in. So we need to understand our role, and we need to drive the change and make the changes possible and create the structure to do it. But the funding is solely dependent on these other levels of government.
4: Very good. And we are going to give you 30 seconds.
3: The great thing about our dike master plan is because we've gotten it and it rolls out every year with additional lengths of dike that we're doing, that the province and the feds can come forward with their dollars because they see that we have a good plan, that we are executing it, and we're delivering on that raising the dike. So we actually do attract those dollars, and having the plan in place is what really makes it work. And having a better plan in place will make it even better and save all taxpayers.
4: All right, then. Now we are going to take a break as we wrap up the early edition portion of this debate. But stick around, all three of you. We're going to be recording part two, which will be part of our This is Vancouver podcast, which of course includes Richmond. And our full video of the debate will also be posted on our website and on YouTube. Alexa Liu, Rob Howard, Kashid, thank you, all three of you.
1: Thank you.
4: Appreciate it. And we will continue this. And on Thursday, by the way, we will bring you a debate with two more candidates, Dickens Chung and Mi Kang as well. So make sure to join us here on the early edition for that, which will be coming your way on Thursday.

0: And lots going on the roads with all of that rain out there this morning, and Zamir Karim is keeping an eye on all of it for us.
1: Oh, man, Stephen. We have another problem on the Ironworkers Bridge westbound. A cruiser on scene for a vehicle recovery at the south end of the bridge. Also would slow on the Highway 91 northbound as you're heading up towards the Alex Fraser Bridge. Highway 91A towards the Queensboro also slow. Also slow on Highway 99 northbound as you're heading towards the Massey Tunnel. And we'll get to a high of 16 degrees with winds gusting to 50 kilometers an hour. And we'll get increasing clouds tonight with fog patches overnight. Winds gusting to 40 kilometers an hour this evening and a low of 10 degrees. Currently, it is quite rainy outside. And so really take your time and slow down. It's probably okay.

0: hour this evening and a low of 10 degrees. Currently, it is quite rainy outside. So it really take your time and slow down. It's probably okay if you're a little bit later this morning for work.
1: I tried to take a peek out the window here, but the windows are completely fogged over. And I think that's because we had a debate. And
0: It was getting steamy in there.
1: I think it was getting steamy in here. Zamir, thank you so much. And as I said, we are going to bring our three candidates for Richmond back into the studio after the news. We will record some more questions, and that'll be part of our This is Vancouver podcast. We'll put the debate that we've just currently held and the additional questions all together for our This is Vancouver podcast, and you can hear that later on today. Right now, it's 8:30 and time for the CBC Local News with Robert Zimmerman.
2: Good morning. It's 14 degrees with light rain in Vancouver. At the top of the news, Prime Minister Mark Carney is here in Vancouver today to announce the expansion of the LNG Canada project in Kitimat. The company is now confirming the multi-billion dollar expansion is going ahead and will double capacity to 28 million tons a year. LNG Canada CEO Chris Cooper says the project will create thousands of jobs and further strengthen Canada's role as a trusted energy partner. The first phase of the project began shipping liquefied natural gas last year. BC wineries are facing a new trade barrier today as a U.S. ban on Canadian alcohol imports takes effect. As Brady Strachan reports, winemakers say their biggest fight may actually be right here at home.
3: For Lightning Rock Winery in Summerland, losing access to the U.S. market comes at a steep cost. Owner Ron Kubek.
4: That'd be $150,000, $200,000. For a small winery like us, that's a big hit.
3: On top of that, Kubek says winemakers are getting hit by Ottawa's retaliatory tariffs on American imports. Everything from tractor parts to glass bottles is getting more expensive.
4: Counter tariffs are not hurting the American producer. They're hurting the Canadian business and the Canadian consumer.
3: Industry leaders note the U.S. is not a primary market for BC wine. Wine Growers BC CEO Jeff Gugnard says other provinces like Ontario export far more.
5: BC exports maybe $1 million or so dollars a year. Now, if that's your $1 million or a few hundred thousand dollars of your business, that can have a massive impact.
3: Producers say an even bigger headache is long-standing interprovincial trade barriers. Kubik says opening up domestic trade would do far more for local winemakers than resolving the trade war with the U.S. Brady Strachan, CBC News, Summerland.
2: A group of community organizations is calling on the next Vancouver mayor to move forward on a plan to remove the Georgia and Dunsmuir viaducts. Members of the Beyond the Block campaign say the overpasses are seismically unsafe, disconnect neighborhoods, and restrict development. Landon Hoyt with the Hastings Crossing Business Improvement Association says council has already approved a plan to replace the viaducts, but it has stalled.
6: It's frustrating to have this plan sitting on a shelf for almost 10 years now and literally not a very much being done, at least in the grand scheme of things.
2: In a statement, the city says costs have escalated in the past several years, adding it is exploring new funding options, including at the provincial and federal levels. A new poll is showing overwhelming support for Indigenous-led fire stewardship becoming a bigger part of Canada's wildfire response. Bisma Mughal has more.
7: Indigenous Leadership Initiative's new poll found 87% Canadians supported Indigenous-led wildfire management practices. Another 82% backed federal funding for Indigenous stewardship, and 76% were in favor of cultural burning. Jen Barron, a fire ecology professor at the University of British Columbia, says Indigenous practices are strongly backed by research.
8: It can also include things like structure protection units or training for crews, having resources during evacuations and proactive planning and helping communities recover after wildfires.
7: Amy Cardinal Christensen, senior fire analyst with ILI, says the public's response was encouraging, but BC is still facing roadblocks.
9: There's a lot of romanticism about Indigenous knowledge, that it's something, you know, that maybe only occurred in the past and isn't applicable to today. Those are some of the stereotypes that we're really trying to get around.
7: She's calling for increased federal funding and year-round Indigenous fire activities. Bisma Mughal, CBC News, Vancouver.
2: A special gathering is being held in Kamloops today to show solidarity after a white supremacist group turned up on the Kamloops land early Sunday morning. RCMP say it was a clear attempt to intimidate and provoke provoke fear and division. The CBC's Shelley Joyce has more.
10: So we are five Indigenous women who are saying no to hate and racism that does not belong here on Sequoia Gulu.
11: Ashley Michelle describes this afternoon's event as a peaceful gathering where community can come together to drum and sing.
10: To cleanse the area of any hate and disrespect that was...
11: Photos on social media of around 30 members of a group called Second Sons Canada, a known white nationalist group, spread quickly Sunday morning throughout the community. John Hammond lives across the street from the Cenotaph, downtown, where he says a similar group of men, dressed all in black with white face coverings, marched around the monument shoulder to shoulder while flying two drones overhead.
12: Creepy was the word we used, yes.
13: This is not something I want to see in my neighborhood, in my city, in my country.
11: Today's drum gathering will be held at the Chief Louis parking lot between 4 and 6. Kamloops RCMP are asking anyone with photos or video of the Sunday incidents to call them. Shelley Joyce, CBC News, Kamloops.
2: And Thomas Mueller will be back with the Vancouver Whitecaps for at least another year. The team says the German legend has signed an extension through the 2027 MLS sprint season. In a release, Mueller says Vancouver has been very open and welcoming, and he's felt that same spirit throughout the club. It's 8:35, and that's the CBC News.
1: Robert Zimmerman, thank you so much.
2: You're welcome, Stephen.
1: Another very busy morning in the studio here as we bring our mayoral candidates for Richmond back into the studio to record a little bit more and for our This is Vancouver podcast. Tell you all about that in just a couple of minutes. And now, finally, Zamir Karim is wrapping up a very busy morning on the roads as well.
14: Morning, and it's a very busy morning. Seems to just be getting busier. Highway 1 backed up all the way to over the Portman Bridge westbound, so very slow if you're heading into the city. Highway 91 northbound slow from Highway 10 through the Alex Fraser Bridge. The Stalawasam Bridge is very busy.

0: busy. Westbound as you're heading from Surrey into New Westminster. And we have another problem that on the Ironworkers Bridge. Crews are on scene for a vehicle recovery. Hastings Street is backed up westbound from Alpha as well. McGill Street also backed up from Nanaimo as well, heading towards Highway 1. We'll get up to a high of 16 degrees, and the rain is slowly ending here in downtown Vancouver.
1: All right, Zamir, thank you so much. Thank you for listening. We are back tomorrow at 5:30 a.m., and here comes the current.

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1: Hello? 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
2: The latest adaptation of Resident Evil, the hit video game franchise, is now in theaters. 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He, by the way, directed the movie Weapons. 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
0: 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The CBC News is next. Coming up in an hour, it's Q.
3: Magic Jordan are the Canadian pop and R&B duo who have worked with the likes of Drake, Party Next Door, and Beyonce. They're in the middle of their world tour and celebrating their new album. They'll be here to tell you how if you and your friends have completely different tastes in music, you should probably start.

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1: This is CBC News from Vancouver. Good morning, I'm Robert Zimmerman. LNG Canada says it is going ahead with the multi-billion dollar expansion of its liquefied natural gas export terminal in Kitimat. Prime Minister Mark Carney is expected to make the announcement this morning here in Vancouver. Janice McGregor has more.
2: As global energy supplies continue to be disrupted by wars, trade tensions, demand in Asian markets for Canada's gas remains strong. So when the Federal Major Projects Office was set up, no surprise, fast-tracking this particular expansion, one of the first approvals on its desk. And now overnight, the investors have made it official. Shell is the largest stakeholder in Kitimat. When this expansion is complete by around 2030 or so, an additional 14 million tons a year will be available to Shell and its four other partners. But this deal also is going to include a partnership with five neighboring First Nations to build and operate a $1 billion storage facility. This has been billed as one of the largest Indigenous ownership positions in major Canadian infrastructure, and also key to the West Coast neighbors of this project, its ability to export safely by ocean tankers. Janice McGregor, CBC News, Ottawa.
1: Statistics Canada says Canada's economy stalled in July with the GDP essentially unchanged. Growth in construction was offset by declines in other sectors. Peter Armstrong has the details.
3: We expected to see the economy slow to a crawl in July, and those expectations were met. Zero growth, but some interesting splits in the various sectors of the economy. Construction surged, utilities rebounded, but at the same time, manufacturing contracted, and mining, quarrying, and oil and gas extraction, all of those declined as well. Now, part of that is the fact that oil and gas extraction really grew in June as oil prices around the world surged. And then in July, we saw some refineries come offline. So that would impact that as well. The upside here is that the advanced estimate for August from Statistics Canada is a pretty decent 0.2%. But the overall picture here is of an economy that's still struggling to find its feet, struggling to navigate the tariffs and all the uncertainty that come with them, and still looking for ways to grow. Peter Armstrong, CBC News, Toronto.
1: Thomas Mueller will be back with the Vancouver Whitecaps for at least another year. The team says the German legend has signed an extension through next season. And the puck drops on the NHL season tonight. Jamie Strachan has more.
4: The Canadians win!
5: It's been 33 years since a Canadian team won the Stanley Cup, and it may be a while longer. The NHL salary cap has exploded in recent years, projected to be $127 million by 2028, a roughly 50% increase in just 5 years. Entertainment lawyer Ian Cooper says a number of factors are hurting Canadian competitiveness. For one, many U.S. states have zero income tax. He also says teams like Winnipeg struggle to raise enough revenue.
6: The economics for Winnipeg don't allow you to increase ticket prices or merch or concessions.
5: Beyond economics, there's also the recent trend of U.S. stars on Canadian teams demanding to be traded south of the border. Add it all up, and hockey analyst Liam McGuire says it's very unlikely a Canadian team will raise the cup this season.
7: There's none of the seven that I would consider a potential cup threat.
5: Not what a nation of hockey fans wants to hear. Jamie Strachan, CBC News, Toronto.
1: And now here's Zamir with a look at traffic.
8: Now we have a crash in Surrey at 24th Avenue and 160th Street. It's impacting westbound traffic. Also busy on the highways, northbound on Highway 91 heading towards the Alex Fraser Bridge. It's busy from Highway 10 all the way up to the bridge, and also busy on Highway 1 westbound, basically from the Portman Bridge all the way up to the Iron Workers.
1: Thanks, Amir. That's the CBC News from Vancouver. And now the forecast. The rainfall warning does continue, but the rain should start tapering off this afternoon. Highs around 16 today, a low of 10 and partly cloudy tonight. Clearing tomorrow with some sunshine, and looking ahead, cloudy on Thursday. A mix of sun and cloud Friday with lots of sunshine on Saturday. Right now it's 14 degrees and raining. 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

0: It's amazing. We used to have taxes on these products because we wanted to discourage consumption, and now we're talking about taking all the taxes off. But anyways, that's a maybe short-term approach to things. Another approach would be to just provide subsidies to those who are most in need, a more targeted kind of subsidy. But the idea about building refining capacity, I think, is tough because in general, refineries have been closing over the years. We closed three in North America last year and three in Europe because the margins have typically been so thin that it's not a profitable business. So I don't expect anybody's going to be interested in building a new refinery.
1: Just in the last minute or so we have, what is it that Ottawa could do to help Canadians who are hurting because of these high diesel prices? To your point, this ripples right through the economy. You're getting into the point now where, the lettuce that you like may not be grown here. It's going to have to be shipped from somewhere else. That's going to go up in price. And so what is it that the government could do to help people?
0: Well, like many things, it's trying to provide the funds to consumers who are in the low income brackets to help them cope with the higher prices. There's going to be a lot of impacts that come from this. Not only is diesel in short supply, but fertilizers are in short supply. The bombing of ports in and around Russia and Ukraine means more pressure on grain. There's going to be all kinds of things that go into our system that are going to push prices higher over coming months. And so, it's an unfortunate thing. It's got little to do with what we've done in Canada and a great deal to do with what President Trump has done in the Middle East and what's going on with Ukraine. And until those problems are solved, and even in the months after, because a lot of the refineries have been bombed, it'll take months and months to rebuild them and get them operating again. So it's a tough goal.
1: This is bracing news. Richard, good to talk to you. Thank you very much.
0: Appreciate it, Matt.
1: Richard Masson is an energy consultant, former CEO of the Alberta Petroleum Marketing Commission. We reached him in Calgary. Well, coming up after your regional update.
2: This is now one of the classic cases that we learn about when we start doing research about ethical failures. We shouldn't be putting humans in a situation where this type of violence can escalate.
1: The Stanford prison experiment in 1971 was infamous, had to be abandoned over the harm it caused participants. So why is Netflix now releasing a reality series based on this? We'll talk more about this. What could possibly go wrong? We'll find out coming up in 90 seconds. I'm Matt Galloway. This is The Current. Stick around.
3: Good morning. Here are your headlines from the CBC Vancouver newsroom. I'm Tarnjeet Parmar. Prime Minister Mark Carney is in Vancouver today to announce the expansion of the LNG Canada project in Kitimat. The company is now confirming the multi-billion dollar expansion is going ahead and will double capacity to 28 million tons a year. LNG Canada CEO Chris Cooper says the project will create thousands of jobs and further strengthen Canada's role as a trusted energy partner. The first phase of the project began shipping liquefied natural gas last year. BC wineries are facing a new trade barrier today as a U.S. ban on Canadian alcohol officially takes effect. Industry leaders note the U.S. is not a primary market for BC wine, leaving the province more sheltered than winemakers in Ontario. Still, individual producers like Lightning Rock Winery in Summerland face a significant financial hit. The owner, Rob Kubik, says on top of losing export sales, winemakers are feeling the pinch of Ottawa's retaliatory tariffs on U.S. products. Everything from tractor parts to glass wine bottles are now more expensive. And Thomas Mueller will be back with the Vancouver Whitecaps for at least another year. The team says the German legend has signed an extension through the 2027 MLS Sprint season. Those are your headlines. For more news anytime, go to cbc.ca/bc or you can use the CBC News app.
1: Hello again, I'm Matt Galloway and you're listening to The Current. It was one of the most notorious experiments in the history of psychology.
4: This experiment will be an extension of my research into the effects prisons can have on human behavior. And being that it's summer and the school is almost empty, we should have near complete privacy for this study. And as you'll soon see, we have cleared out some of the teachers' offices and converted them into prison cells. And the hallway will serve as the prison yard. But remember, just as you were watching the prisoners, my graduate staff and I will be watching you.
1: That's a clip from the 2015 movie dramatizing the Stanford Prison Experiment. In 1971, researchers at Stanford University recruited

0: What did we learn from that? And again, some of this is shaded by the fact that, you know, the violence did not occur organically, that it was prompted in some ways. But what have we learned about,
1: yes,
0: about how this violence can unfold?
1: So this is, I think, a really important lesson. And this is our reanalysis, me and my research team. What we found is in the transcripts

0: Passion Club in Vancouver. That club, called the Drug User Liberation Front, bought uncontaminated drugs on the dark web and sold them to its members. And King Charles is facing renewed scrutiny over claims in a new book by his former brother-in-law. Charles Spencer, the brother of the late Princess Diana, sat down with Matt Galloway, host of CBC Radio's The Current. Eli Glasner has more.
1: They still have real power. I mean, that's what's intriguing.
2: That's Earl Spencer, the brother of the late Princess Diana, talking about the royal family. He's felt that power firsthand after the publication of his book Swan Song about his sister. Speaking with The Current's Matt Galloway, Spencer described a phone call with the then Prince Charles, who he says had a giddy tone the night of the Paris accident that ended Diana's life.
1: I remember it like yesterday because it was so jarring.
2: In response, Buckingham Palace released a rare statement saying the pain of fraternal grief can cloud reason, affect judgment, and color memory in ways others do not recognize. While many in England have questioned the book's timing,
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0: And now taking a look at the forecast, the rainfall warning continues, but the rain should taper off this afternoon. Highs around 16 degrees, a low of 10 and partly cloudy tonight. Clearing tomorrow morning with some sunshine. And looking ahead, cloudy on Thursday, a mix of sun and cloud Friday, sunny on Saturday. Right now in the Fraser Valley, it's 14 and raining, and it's 14 with light rain in Metro Vancouver.
1: Hey, I'm Tom Power. Welcome to Q. When Drake put out his smash hit, Hold On, We're Going Home, it was a big moment for Canadian music. I mean, this Canadian R&B hip-hop tune that became one of the biggest songs in the world. Behind the scenes, behind that song, was the duo Magic Jordan. Since then, they've released their own successful music, worked with folks like Beyonce. But then something happened. They sat down across from one another and said, do we still really want to do this? Do we even want to keep making music? They'll tell you about that moment and how it led maybe to their greatest album yet. That's coming up. Plus, speaking of great Canadians, Kelly and Celine Peterson, the widow and daughter of the late jazz icon Oscar Peterson, will be here to talk about a new collection of Oscar's music released into the world and about some of his pranks. It's coming up on Q. So I bet you've had this experience at some point in your life when you're like a teenager, or maybe it happened to you more in like your 20s when you went to school or you started working. But you make a new friend because you bond over something you both like. Like you both love the same music. You both love the same video games. You both love the same books. And you start talking about the things that you love, just naming things that you love. And then by the end of the conversation, you realize, oh, my God, I have a new friend here. That's kind of the story with one of Canada's biggest production and music duos, Magic Jordan. You might know them as the guys who were behind this jam.

0: Shaggy was your first concert? Tell me.
1: Yeah, in Bahrain. We didn't get a lot of artists. It was Shaggy and it was Craig David came to Bahrain and they...
2: On a Monday.
1: Yeah. And
2: it was passing through.
1: Yeah, they were like, we're here. And I remember just being so amazed by live music and the fact that you could just go to a show and feel so good during the entire set and leave just feeling so happy. Yeah. And witnessing, you know, Craig David, such a master of his craft, R&B songwriting. Yeah, that had a big impact on me. And I think that's why the Now compilation makes sense, too, because there's a lot of melodic writing and stuff like that.
2: By the way, Creed with Arms Wide Open is also on there.

0: exactly how we made the album. Like
1: I was gonna
0: Yeah, like I'm more of a like when I make create music and I'm producing, I'm really just painting. I'm just going very quickly. It might be difficult for other people around me to see. Like I'm just doing a lot of things at once. Where I think as Maj, like he'll show me things. He'll show me music with the backstory before he plays it.
1: I do a bit of that too. Yeah,
0: right.
1: I get that. Yeah. I do that kind of thing.
0: And
1: too.
0: I think in some capacity I do it as well. But I think when I create music, I'm not doing that.

0: I didn't know that you guys had come to a bit of a fork in the road around this thing. Not to say that you were going to give it all up. It seems pretty clear that you weren't.
1: Yeah.
0: But it seems that you had a moment where you were able to take stock. Where are we?
1: Right.
0: Where are we going?
1: Yeah.
0: You've also been together for a very long time now, right?
1: Yeah.
0: You've been touring together for a very, very long time. The relationship seems still very strong, but any relationship, as we were just talking about,
1: right,
0: takes work and takes decisions, and it sounds like you made one.
1: Right. Yeah.
0: What is the trick? I also am in love that you guys, occasionally in your performances, you look at the crowd a lot, but there are moments in the shows where you look at one another.
1: Oh, all the time. Yeah.
0: Is that intentional to make sure you can see one another on a non-logistic, like who's playing the right note level? And what is the trick to keeping a partnership like this going, this kind of relationship going for so long?
1: Honesty. You just have to be honest. It hurts. Real honesty, like about how you feel, I think is, I don't know, I think anybody in any relationship would tell you that is the only real thing.
0: But when you're in an artistic relationship that's also a business partnership,

Good morning. It's 10:30. I'm Robert Zimmerman. This is CBC Radio 1. In the news, LNG Canada says it's going ahead with phase two of its liquefied natural gas export terminal in Kitimat. Prime Minister Mark Carney is expected to make the announcement this morning here in Vancouver. The company's CEO says the multi-billion dollar project will create thousands of jobs. The first phase began shipping liquefied natural gas last year. Two harm reduction activists convicted of drug trafficking last year have had their convictions stayed. A BC Supreme Court judge found sections of Canada's Controlled Drugs and Substances Act unconstitutional. She ruled Jeremy Callicum and Aris Nix did not negatively impact public safety by setting up a compassion club here in Vancouver. That club, called the Drug User Liberation Front, bought uncontaminated drugs on the dark web and sold them to its members. And Thomas Mueller will be back with the Vancouver Whitecaps for at least another year. The team says the German legend has signed an extension through the 2027 MLS sprint season. And now the forecast. The rainfall warning continues, but the rain should taper off this afternoon with highs up to 16, a low of 10 and partly cloudy tonight, clearing tomorrow with some sunshine, cloudy on Thursday, a mix of sun and cloud

0: from the new Oscar Peterson live concert album collection that is Sushi from Oscar's show in Sao Paulo, Brazil in 1996. So, Celine, I would have thought you would have been too young to remember any of the concerts in this collection, but then I find out you were 4 years old at this show in Brazil. What do you remember about that?
1: Honestly, what I remember most about that particular show has nothing to do with the concert itself, really. I remember being mesmerized by the number of people that were there, because that was perhaps the biggest show that he did in my lifetime. 25,000-ish people, I think. My mother will tell me if I'm close enough. 35,000. There you go. But really, it's little things. The things that I remembered most likely primarily because I had no grasp of what I was witness to and who he really was to the public are things that people wouldn't think of, you know, running around the grounds and bringing my dolls out for us to play together and things like that.

0: from the new World Tour box set. That's the Oscar Peterson Trio live in New Zealand in 1972 with, Soft Winds. Kelly, I was surprised to hear that up until very late in his life, Oscar never made a set list with the band when he would go on stage.
1: That's right. He never did. He made his first set list, I think, in 2003 or 2004. Up until then, he never did. He would stand in the wings with the group, and they'd say, okay, what's up? And he'd tell them just before they started walking out on stage what they were opening with. And then he would just go, the rest of the concert would be based on the feeling he got musically from what he wanted to play, how the group was sounding, how they were playing, what feedback they were getting from the audience, and all that kind of feeling. But he also would balance between the really up-tempo pieces and ballads later when he wasn't on the road as much and needed some reminders, basically not to play the same song twice, and having a set list helped.
0: Yeah, yeah. I want to talk a little bit more about that era of Oscar's playing in just a second. But before I do, Celine, one thing that comes across in this record and in the liner notes as well is the love. And you've mentioned this a couple of times already, the love he had for his band and the love he had for the musicians he played with. You know, you talked a little bit about people coming over and having dinner and hanging out. There was a line he said I was hoping you might explain to me. Your dad would tell the musicians, don't forget I can play solo piano. What did he mean by that?
2: Really, it was a reminder that if you showed up to the gig, whether we're on tour, whether it's a one-off, if you went

Wake up not feeling like you can deliver on stage that night for whatever reason, whether you're ill or your head is not your friend that day, whatever the reason might be, if you can't come on stage and do what you need to do and meet him on the level he needs, on his level where he needs you to be, the best option is to tell him that and you won't have to do the gig. Because at the end of the day, if he doesn't have three people behind him or two people behind him or whatever the case may be,

he could still do solo piano. And he was saying that even throughout my lifetime when he was playing predominantly with one hand. And it was mostly meant to be an assurance and a comfort to people. You know, he was giving them a safe space to be honest about where they were, but he was also making it clear that he had expectations, none higher than that which he put on himself, but he had expectations. And if you felt like you couldn't meet them, be honest with yourself first and then be honest with him, and it'll be okay. Just don't step out on stage when you shouldn't.

But my favorite thing about this box set, in addition to the music, is reading these liner notes and reading a little bit about, because to me, I mean, Kelly, you know, and Celine, you know, like, Oscar is a larger than life figure. Like, you know, like he is a Canadian jazz icon to me. He's a music icon, and you know, it's kind of

from the new Oscar Peterson box set world tour. That is Oscar Peterson live in Toronto in 1980 with A Lovely Way to Spend an Evening. Before that, you heard my conversation with Oscar's widow and daughter, Kelly and Celine Peterson, which was a wonderful way to spend a morning. This new collection of Oscar Peterson recordings, chosen by Kelly from Oscar's archives, features concerts from 1969 to 1996. You can stream it wherever you get your music. There are also CD

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6: Okay, so the latest adaptation of Resident Evil, the hit video game franchise, is now in theaters. That movie is directed by Zach Cregger. He, by the way, directed the movie Weapons. You're going to hear why audiences and critics are saying this is maybe one of the best video game adaptations ever.
7: This is CBC News from Vancouver. Good morning, I'm Robert Zimmerman. Prime Minister Mark Carney is here in Vancouver today to announce the expansion of the LNG Canada project in Kitimat. The company is confirming the multi-billion dollar expansion is going ahead and will double capacity to 28 million tons a year. LNG Canada CEO Chris Cooper says the project will create thousands of jobs. The first phase began shipping LNG last year. Statistics Canada says this country's economy stalled in July with the GDP essentially unchanged. Growth in construction was offset by declines in other sectors. Peter Armstrong has the details.
8: We expected to see the economy slow to a crawl in July, and those expectations were met. Zero growth, but some interesting splits in the various sectors of the economy. Construction surged, utilities rebounded, but at the same time, manufacturing contracted, and mining, quarrying, and oil and gas extraction, all of those declined as well. Now, part of that is the fact that oil and gas extraction really grew in June as oil prices around the world surged. And then in July, we saw some refineries come offline. So that would impact that as well. The upside here is that the advanced estimate for August from Statistics Canada is a pretty decent 0.2%. But the overall picture here is of an economy that's still struggling to find its feet, struggling to navigate the tariffs and all the uncertainty that come with them, and still looking for ways to grow. Peter Armstrong, CBC News, Toronto.
7: Two harm reduction activists convicted of drug trafficking last year have had those convictions stayed. A BC Supreme Court judge found sections of Canada's Controlled Drugs and Substances Act unconstitutional. She ruled Jeremy Callicum and Eris Nix did not negatively impact public safety by setting up a compassion club here in Vancouver. A club called the Drug User Liberation Front bought uncontaminated drugs on the dark web and sold them to its members. A man is facing charges after allegedly weaving into oncoming traffic and narrowly missing pedestrians while trying to flee from police in downtown Vancouver. Police say the pursuit began yesterday afternoon after officers tried to pull the driver over when they observed a distraught woman in the vehicle near East Hastings and Dunleavy. Police were eventually able to use vehicle maneuvers to forcefully stop the vehicle near Waterfront Station. The 44-year-old man is in custody and faces possible charges of forcible confinement, drug possession, and dangerous driving. Former U.S. Special Counsel Jack Smith says his investigation proved beyond reasonable doubt that President Donald Trump engaged in serious crimes. Smith is testifying before the Senate Judiciary Committee. During his time at the Justice Department, he filed two now-defunct federal charges against Trump. And the puck drops on the NHL season tonight. Jamie Strachan has the details.
9: The Canadians win!
10: It's been 33 years since a Canadian team won the Stanley Cup, and it may be a while longer. The NHL salary cap has exploded in recent years, projected to be $127 million by 2028, a roughly 50% increase in just 5 years. Entertainment lawyer Ian Cooper says a number of factors are hurting Canadian competitiveness. For one, many U.S. states have zero income tax. He also says teams like Winnipeg struggle to raise enough revenue.
11: The economics for Winnipeg don't allow you to increase ticket prices or merch or concessions.
10: Beyond economics, there's also the recent trend of U.S. stars on Canadian teams demanding to be traded south of the border. Add it all up, and hockey analyst Liam McGuire says it's very unlikely a Canadian team will raise the cup this season.
12: There's none of the seven that I would consider a potential cup threat.
10: Not what a nation of hockey fans wants to hear. Jamie Strachan, CBC News, Toronto.
7: And that's the CBC News from Vancouver. And now taking a look at the forecast, the rainfall warning continues, but the rain should start tapering off this afternoon, clearing a bit with highs around 16, a low of 10 and partly cloudy tonight, a bit of sunshine tomorrow with a high of 15, cloudy Thursday, a mix of sun and cloud Friday with lots of sunshine on Saturday. Right now in the Fraser Valley, it's 14 with rain and it's 13 degrees with light rain in Metro Vancouver.
6: So for decades, Black Entertainment Television, or BET, has been the most prominent media company covering Black American pop culture and entertainment. Now there are reports that BET has removed all of its digital articles from its website, and Black journalists are worried that significant Black pop culture history is going to be lost. I'm Alameen Abdul-Mahmoud, and this is Commotion. Dalton Higgins and Jay Smooth joined me recently to unpack the story. Here's our conversation. Hello to both of you.
13: Hey, how's it going? Hello.
6: Nice to have you here. Listen, Jay, I'll start with you on this. Can you give us some examples of, like, what erased from BET's website?
14: Yeah, I mean, there's such a wealth of history and culture there. You know, so many reviews, artist interviews, coverage of Black arts and culture, and, you know, and politics as well, that was just erased in one fell swoop. BET, originally one of the biggest Black-owned media companies, now owned by Paramount, Skydance, decided this month to just delete the entirety of the BET website's written digital archive, which is something like 20 years of Black journalism and documentation of Black culture just disappeared. And as is often the case, it was done without any warning. So there was no opportunity for especially, you know, these writers and journalists to try to save their work. And a lot of people are understandably upset about all that history being erased.
6: Dalton, listen, you're a veteran journalist. You've written for BET. You've written for other U.S. publications. When you heard this news first, what was your reaction?
13: Yeah. Well, you know, as a writer, content creator, you know, was I surprised and shocked? I would say not so much, really. But, you know, further to Jay's earlier point, it's this part, the no warning part. So they'll just say, hey, we're removing 20 years of archives, you know, and 45 stories you wrote with no forewarning. That's the part that really kills us writers, because if they were to put it out and say, hey, you know, 6 months from now, a year, it would give us adequate time to, you know, screen grab, screenshot, save to PDF file.

0: Good morning. Here are your headlines from the CBC Vancouver newsroom. I'm Tarnjeet Parmar. Two harm reduction activists convicted of drug trafficking last year have had their convictions stayed. A BC Supreme Court judge found sections of Canada's Controlled Drugs and Substances Act unconstitutional. She ruled Jeremy Calicum and Eris Nix did not negatively impact public safety by setting up a compassion club in Vancouver. That club, called the Drug User Liberation Front, bought uncontaminated drugs on the dark web and sold them to its members. Prime Minister Mark Carney's in Vancouver today to announce the expansion of the LNG Canada project in Kitimat. The company is now confirming the multi-billion dollar expansion is going ahead and will double capacity to 28 million tons a year. LNG Canada CEO Chris Cooper says the project will create thousands of jobs and further strengthen Canada's role as a trusted energy partner. The first phase of the project began shipping LNG last year. And Thomas Mueller will be back with the Vancouver Whitecaps for at least another year. The team says the German legend has signed an extension through the 2027 MLS sprint season. In a release, Mueller says Vancouver has been very open and welcoming, and he's felt that same spirit throughout the club. Those are your headlines. For more news, go to the website, cbc.ca/BC.
1: If you're really out of options financially, you can't see a way out from under a mountain of debt. 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
2: it's incredible how scared people are of that word. 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They're giving it all up. They're saying, I can't do anything anymore.
1: So, bankruptcy. Yeah, you guessed it. Not super fun.

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2: Laptops, cell phones, and other devices are not allowed in a first-year humanities course at Carleton University. Students must take notes using only pen and paper, and it turns out it's a challenge for many. The Curse of Cursive, on The Story From Here with host Gloria Makarenko, after the news.
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0: 10 years ago, Keith Alessi was diagnosed with cancer. He was given a 50% chance of survival, and that news completely changed the direction of his life. He decided to start performing with his banjo. Before hitting the stage, he was a CEO of some major companies, including a branch of the Westmoreland Coal Company in Saskatchewan. His show is called Tomatoes Tried to Kill Me, but Banjos Saved My Life. Last week, Keith performed it for the 500th time. Well, he joined Adam Hunter, host of the Morning Edition in Regina. And Adam began by asking him about his life before he hit the stage.
1: Well, I was living this corporate life, and I had a closet full of banjos I couldn't play. I had an obsession with them, but life kept getting in the way, and the closet kept filling up. And at age 61, I was the corporate CEO of international corporate CEO of the Westmoreland Coal Company, and I decided to resign.

0: It's great to chat with you and meet you here over the phone. Good luck with the rest of the shows in Saskatchewan, and continued good health.
1: Thank you so much.
2: That was Keith Alesi, the performer and writer of Tomatoes Tried to Kill Me, But Banjos Saved My Life. Last week was his 500th show. Thanks so much to Adam Hunter, host of Morning Edition in Regina.

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1: Hi, I'm Amy Bell, and this is your CBC Inbox. 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
2: Was a major announcement about LNG expansion in BC today, so we'll talk to an energy analyst about it, and we'll hear from the federal energy minister. And a new global study has found that 1 in 8 cancer cases around the world were caused by infections. You'll hear more on the Coast.
3: This is CBC News from Vancouver. Good afternoon. I'm Stephanie Mercier. LNG Canada is expanding its liquefied natural gas plant here in BC. As David Thurton reports, the federal government is billing it as a historic and timely investment in Canada's energy industry.
4: I'm proud to announce that we have taken final investment decision on this nation-building project called LNG Canada Phase 2.
5: CEO Chris Cooper announcing that LNG Canada is moving ahead with the expansion of Phase 2. Doubling production of its BC facility that liquefies natural gas and ships it overseas.
6: Because our partners need

0: Canada's betting gas will still be in the mix. So much so, its $30 billion expansion would make the Kitimat terminal one of the largest in the world. David Thornton, CBC News, Ottawa.
1: Two harm reduction activists convicted of drug trafficking last year have had their convictions stayed in BC Supreme Court. Jeremy Callicum and Eric Nix are the founders of the Drug User Liberation Front. They bought uncontaminated drugs on the dark web to sell to members. Today, Justice Catherine Murray found sections of Canada's Controlled Drugs and Substances Act unconstitutional and stayed the convictions. Tim Dixon is one of the lawyers representing the pair.
2: The court declared the prohibition on the possession for the purposes of trafficking drugs to be unconstitutional because it deprives people who use drugs with access to a life-saving measure, and that is non-medicalized safer supply.
1: Murray ruled Jeremy Callicum and Eris Nix did not negatively impact public safety by setting up the Compassion Club in Vancouver and instead reduced the harms associated with the toxic drug crisis. BC Conservative leader Lorne Dirksen says if his party can form government, he will do more to support Canadian and BC alcohol. Dirksen says amid the ongoing trade war, he will scrap PST on Canadian alcohol.
3: Today, the province charges 10% PST on every bottle of beer, wine, and spirits sold in British Columbia. My Conservative government will remove PST temporarily at the till on all Canadian beer, wine, and spirits until this trade conflict is over and resolved.
1: Dirksen also says he has committed to keeping American liquor off store shelves during the trade war. The minister responsible for Canada-U.S. trade says the federal government has decided not to speak on the daily posts and comments from the Trump administration. Dominic LeBlanc insists Ottawa will not rush into a bad deal with Washington.
4: We're not negotiating a detailed text, but we remain in contact with them. And if the prime minister concludes at some point that there's a deal possible that protects the sovereignty of our country, that would be in the economic interests of the country, then we would obviously be in a position to have that conversation.
1: LeBlanc's comments come after U.S. bans on more Canadian imports took effect today, the latest escalation in a trade war that has already led to tariffs on tens of billions of dollars worth of goods. And the government of Manitoba is buying a campground on land that contains a burial site connected to a former residential school. The property used to be part of the Brandon Indian Residential School. Historical records show a cemetery where children who died at the school were buried between 1895 and 1912. The land was taken over by the city of Brandon in the 1920s, and the grave markers were removed. The property was sold in 2001 and became a private campground. Manitoba Premier Wab Kanu will dedicate a memorial at the site tomorrow on Canada's National Day for Truth and Reconciliation. And that's the CBC News from Vancouver. For news anytime, you can go to our website, cbc.ca/BC.
5: Stephanie, thank you very much. And thanks so much for joining us. You're listening to On the Coast on CBC Radio 1. I'm Gloria Makarenko. Yeah, big day for LNG in BC, and it is being touted as a clean fuel, but that might depend on what you're comparing it to. With LNG Canada going ahead with its Phase 2 expansion in Kitimat, an energy analyst will join us to weigh the pros and cons of liquefied natural gas. And there is a new study from the International Agency for Research on Cancer, and it estimates that infections caused more than 2 million new cancer cases worldwide. So we'll hear more about that when we speak with a representative from the Canadian Cancer Society coming up later this half hour. It's 5 minutes past 3 o'clock and the skies are already clearing. I'm here along with Steve Jung. Man, we got quite a dousing last night, didn't we?
6: We really did. It was loud, too.
5: It was. I've got some skylights in my house, and I found it very cozy and just kind of, yes, bring it on. I kind of like this, you know, short-lived, a lot of rain in a short period of time and then clearing by today. I mean, yesterday at this time, we were just watching, is it going to start? And it's already done for now. We've got a pretty nice forecast ahead, but I'm going to make you wait for that because we should dive into traffic.
6: I think the key word being for now. I guess yes. We really are in autumn here in Vancouver. But we do have a crash southbound on Highway 99, Taylor Way. This is at Keith Road. So if you're driving on the North Shore, make sure you are watching out for this. Very heavy delays there right now. But Highway 1, the upper levels highway, does actually look to be in pretty good shape right now. Heading down through the cut, it is quite heavy, but nothing too unusual for this time of the afternoon. Iron Workers Memorial Bridge does look good going across the bridge deck. You will run into those delays going eastbound through the Cassiar Tunnel. Portman Bridge looks to be in good shape. No delays spotted on the Alex Fraser Bridge at this time and going through the east-west connector. All clear in both directions. And it looks like we're waiting for the counterflow lane to kick in at the Massey Tunnel. Once it does, we'll see some easing on those southbound delays. But it's looking like it's shaping up like it's a pretty typical Tuesday ahead of us. We'll have more coming up in just a few minutes.
5: Yeah, thank you. Yes, we're already seeing clearing skies across the region. We've got temperatures around 15 degrees right now in Vancouver. I expect a little bit of fog to move into the low-lying areas overnight tonight, and it's going to cool down to 10 degrees overnight tonight. Clearing skies tomorrow and similar temperatures to today. The forecast for Thursday is for mostly cloudy conditions, but beyond that, Friday, Saturday, Sunday, Monday, a mix of sun and cloud and highs up to 19 degrees. Well, the Prime Minister's office is calling it a historic investment worth billions of dollars to the national economy. LNG Canada says it is going ahead with its Phase 2 expansion in Kitimat in northern BC. Here's the Prime Minister speaking today in Vancouver.
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5: So this move, it could double exports of liquefied natural gas from the facility to overseas markets, but not everyone is happy about it. Let's get the opinion of Warren Mabee. Now, Warren is the director of the Institute for Energy and Environmental Policy at Queen's University. Hi there, Warren. Good afternoon to you.
8: Good afternoon to you.
5: So how significant is this announcement that the expansion is going ahead?
8: So I think it's quite significant. I mean, first off, it's a huge project. The fact that they're going ahead so quickly after the first phase opened really speaks to kind of the confidence that, you know, this market will continue to develop. And it comes at a time when world energy markets are in, you know, quite a bit of disarray. We still haven't got a resolution to the Iran conflict. There are still delays getting product out of the Persian Gulf. For Canada to step in and say, yeah, we're going to make some investments and we're going to increase our ability to export, you know, over time, I think is a pretty strong commitment to that global market.
5: Again, liquefied natural gas, it's sometimes called a clean fuel. Why is that?
8: Yeah. Well, it's clean because natural gas is cleaner than other fossil fuels. It is a fossil fuel. So when you burn natural gas, you are producing carbon emissions that are loading up into the atmosphere. There are big challenges with our use of fossil fuels. Having said that, natural gas is the cleanest of the big three, of, you know, compared to coal or oil. And it burns very cleanly, which is why it's used so often in things like home heating. You don't get particulate emissions to the same degree. You don't get the other pollutants, air pollutants, that cause so many issues. So it is a fuel that is very flexible. It is a fuel with a somewhat better footprint

0: still a fossil fuel at the end of the day.
1: Okay, so what are the main environmental concerns with it?
0: Well, you know, I think one of the biggest concerns is not with use, but with the production. So much of our natural gas in Canada is now sourced through hydraulic fracturing or fracking in northeastern BC or northwestern Alberta. There's a lot of fracking that takes place for natural gas recovery. And that's when you're injecting steam under high pressure deep into the ground to release natural gas from shale formations. It's effective, but the emissions can be high. There are concerns about impacts on the water table, on aquifers, and there are seismic concerns. You end up with earthquakes in some of these regions because you're fundamentally changing that underlying rock formation. So, you know, this is not a zero impact technology, and there's lots of people who are deeply concerned about expanding it.
1: So what are we hearing from the federal government then about how they could reduce the impact?
0: Well, they haven't talked too much about reducing the impact associated with natural gas production. In fact, I'd say this is one of the big disconnects in the federal strategy. We hear a lot about, you know, building infrastructure to increase our exports of fossil fuels. We also hear lots about building green infrastructure for renewable electricity or low carbon electricity, expanding our electrical grid and supporting electrification of transport or heating. All of these things, you know, can work to help us either green the economy or grow the economy. The disconnect is, you know, a lot of Canadians can't see how we would be increasing our exports of fossil fuels while greening our own electric grid. You know, there seems to be a missing link there, and I don't think the government's done a very good job of connecting those dots.
1: Warren, what is the current market worldwide for liquefied natural gas?
0: That's a good question. And right now, the market's very favorable, largely, again, because of disruptions to the flow of LNG from the Persian Gulf and, you know, the disruptions that countries are trying to work their way through. Longer term, it's a little bit harder to say. You know, one of the biggest disruptors in the energy sector is technology. And we know that new technology is moving forward incredibly fast. Countries like China are not utilizing the same amount of fossil fuels we thought they would even 5 years ago because they've brought new technologies on board and they're moving in a different direction. And that's the risk, you know, is that the markets change quickly and, you know, we're left with infrastructure that may not support that new economy. It's something Canada has to be aware of.
1: Well, and what about the efficiency here in Canada? When, you know, we've heard that it can be expensive to produce and to export here in Canada compared with other countries. We're not the only country that produces LNG and exports it. So how do we compare to other global providers?
0: Yeah, that's a good question. And some countries are better set up to grow their LNG export capacity quickly, either because the gas fields themselves are closer to ports or because they have fewer hoops to jump through when they want to build new infrastructure. You know, it's quicker for some countries to build out than others. Canada does have infrastructure in place in this one case, though. We've got a pipeline that only needs additional compressors to move additional gas. And we've got a site that's already laid out for the expansion of this terminal. So in this particular case, I do think that we compete well. On the larger scale, there are some challenges for sure.
1: Well, it's really good to hear from you. And we're going to be continuing our conversation about this later this afternoon. So Warren, thanks very much for your time.
0: Thank you for having me.
1: That's Warren Mabey, Director of the Institute for Energy and Environmental Policy at Queen's University. And the Federal Energy Minister, Tim Hodgson, is in town. He was at today's announcement here in Vancouver.

Vancouver, and he is going to join us just after the 4 o'clock news. And of course, your thoughts and comments are always welcome on this LNG expansion announcement. On the coast at cbc.ca is our email address, on the coast at cbc.ca, or you can always send us a text. As President Donald Trump says, Canadian lobbyists should, quote, get the hell out of the U.S. Peter Navarro is a senior advisor.

economically is like a rowboat. We're an aircraft carrier. Well, how's that going to end? Any Canadians here, like, please, if you're on K Street, get the hell out of our country. Because the problem you have is you lobby this country, and you've been successful in the past, and you think you can keep doing that. Memo to Canada, you cannot do that, okay? That game is up, and if you interfere in our elections in Maine or Michigan, you will pay even more dearly. And the problem politically now in Canada is this tension between what's good for the Canadian people and what's good for Mark Carney and Doug Ford, okay? Mark Carney and Doug Ford just talk trash, okay, about Donald Trump. That's what they do. And then they go up in the polls and they think that's a winning strategy. And all that does, we look at that and go, oh, that's not smart. Okay, do your thing. You got tariffs now. What are you going to do? And that's where we're at. So I love the Canadian people. I do not love the Canadian negotiators. Going back to 2016, after the election and before the inauguration, I began negotiating with them.

0: Hey, where are we at with traffic?
1: Well, we do have that earlier crash southbound on Highway 99. It was Taylor Way. It's at Keith Road. Southbound was down to a single lane. We're getting reports just within the last little bit that this has now been cleared. But taking a look at the map and just seeing some of the delays in the area, it is still looking pretty slow as you as folks try to make their way through that road and also with that crash that was there earlier. But it looks like it is starting to ease a little bit. And right now, what we're seeing just the very typical delays at the usual trouble spots. Southbound traffic really starting to pick up at the north end of the Lionsgate Bridge, with just two lanes going in that with just one lane going in that southbound direction, I should say. Still seeing some delays eastbound on Highway 1 going through the Cassiar Tunnel, fairly typical, and some building delays southbound on Highway 99 in Richmond as folks make their way home. But it looks like the counterflow lane is now in effect, so we should see that easing throughout the afternoon. Really just looking like afternoon commute volume at some of our major hotspots this afternoon. We'll have more coming up in just a few minutes.
0: Steve, thank you very much. Now, when it comes to

0: cancer in this study?
1: Yeah, the report highlights a good number, but there's two that really stand out for us here in Canada. One is hepatitis B, and the other is the human papillomavirus. Most folks will better know that as HPV, and both of these can contribute to increased risk of developing a number of types of cancers.
0: Okay, well, okay, tell me more. What kinds of cancers did these infections lead to?
1: Well, when it comes to hepatitis B, it tends to be along the lines of things like liver cancer. With the human papillomavirus, there's

0: preventable and is a cancer that can be eliminated. However, in recent years, we've actually seen a bit of a plateau. So where cases were once going down, we're actually now seeing a bit of a flat line.
1: Okay. Well, okay. Now we're talking about global numbers here. When I say, you know, it could be 2 million cases that infections were responsible for the cancers that were caused there. When we kind of hone in on Canada, then what do the numbers look like in this country when it comes to cancer linked to infections?
0: Absolutely. So in Canada, it's about 3,500 cases annually are caused by one kind of infection or another. Of that, about 1,800 of them are cervical cancer cases. So that's really the big focus here. And it's why our big push is to, and we're talking with governments nationally, provinces and territories, is to get Canada back on track towards eliminating cervical cancer, because we do actually have the tools available to us to get there. Other countries are still making progress, and Canada can too.
1: Yeah, well, the study did find that you mentioned HPV, that HPV was in fact the second leading infectious cause of cancer back in 2024. Again,

0: taking the time. Take care.
1: That's Brandon Purcell, an advocacy manager in prevention and early detection at the Canadian Cancer Society. Hey, for some great live music tomorrow night, you can head down to Gilt & Co. in Gastown. That's where Haley Sales is going to perform. She's an American-Canadian singer-songwriter.

0: on the latest traffic with Steve Jung.
1: Gloria, that earlier crash southbound on Highway 99, Taylor Way at Keith Road, that has been cleared and traffic is beginning to ease in the area. As of right now, what we see, just very typical delays at the usual trouble spots around our region as we continue getting through that earlier part of the afternoon commute. Heavy delays eastbound on Highway 1, just going through the Cassiar Tunnel. But as you get to the Burnaby Lake stretch of the highway, looks like you're just dealing with some volume. No delays sighted on the Portman Bridge at this time, though you will come across some heavier traffic on Highway 1 eastbound and westbound between Langley and Abbotsford. We'll have more on the roads coming up in just a few minutes.
0: Okay then, thank you very much. We're seeing some clearing skies, a little bit of fog overnight tonight, and a mostly sunny day in store for us tomorrow too.
2: This is CBC News from Vancouver. Good afternoon, I'm Stephanie Mercier. LNG Canada is expanding its liquefied natural gas terminal in Kitimat. Prime Minister Mark Carney made the official announcement in Vancouver today. As Jessica Chung explains, leaders are touting the project as global energy supplies remain volatile.
3: What a project. What a partnership. What a great day for Canada.
4: Prime Minister Mark Carney says phase two of the expansion will double the terminal's capacity to 28 million tons of LNG annually, create thousands of jobs, and secure Canada as a global energy provider.
3: The speed of this project shows that now when Canadians want something built, we get it built.
4: The expansion was one of the projects the federal government fast-tracked through the Major Projects Office. And phase one of the plant saw its first cargo load of LNG destined for Asian markets last year. Premier David Eby says those global partners are essential during the U.S. war on Iran, constricting energy stocks worldwide.
5: We are deepening our trade relationships around the world at a time when that is more important than ever for Canada.
4: The expansion is slated to cost $30 billion and construction is expected to start immediately. Jessica Chung, CBC News, Vancouver.
2: The Prime Minister has also announced the federal government is investing $1.2 billion to protect Canada's oceans. As more ships are expected to enter the Port of Vancouver, putting more pressure on marine life, Mark Carney says the funding will go toward several measures, including expanding the Canadian Coast Guard's capacity to monitor marine traffic, mitigating underwater noise, and a marine mammal oil spill response plan.
6: We will obviously prosper.
7: Kitimat Chamber of Commerce.
3: For the whales we're protecting, we will plan according to their patterns, not ours. And to maximize the effectiveness of these initiatives, we'll need more effective monitoring and better enforcement.
2: Carney says in the coming months, more plans will be announced to secure waters. Surrey's mayor and police board remain tight-lipped a day after former police chief Norm Lipinski launched a legal petition to challenge his firing. Saurabh Sundhu has more.
8: Mayor and council don't get involved in the hiring or firing of the police chief. And I know that, you know, they have not gotten along for quite some time.
9: Councillor and mayoral candidate Linda Annis is calling for the current Surrey Police Board to be dissolved over allegations made by former police chief Norm Lipinski. In his petition, Lipinski alleges his termination from the Surrey Police Service was politically motivated and claims Mayor Brenda Locke continually undermined Lipinski and sought to remove him from office.
8: No elected official should have say over who's to sit on the police board.
9: In a statement, the police board says it's aware of the petition and that its top priorities remain public safety and recruiting a new chief. Mayor Locke has not commented, but her team Surrey Connect issued a statement saying all staffing decisions are made by the police board, which is independent of the mayor and the city. None of the claims in Lipinski's petition have been proven in court. So Rob Sandhu, CBC News, Surrey.
2: RCMP in Northeast BC say one person was hurt in a targeted shooting in a First Nations community over the weekend. It happened early Saturday morning at a home in Fort Nelson First Nation. Officers were called for reports of a fight and later learned one person had been shot and taken to hospital with serious but non-life-threatening injuries. Two people were arrested and later released on conditions, while a third suspect remains at large. RCMP say there is no ongoing safety risk to the public. And the home of Kamloops Mayor Reed Hamer Jackson has been removed from the city's tax sale list. His house was one of nearly 50 properties slated to be auctioned off this week. The city's taxation manager, Norman Thompson, says the mayor has now paid all his delinquent taxes.
10: When we're talking about

0: delinquent taxes. We're talking about 2024 property taxes that haven't been paid. And so people have until the last Monday in September to make that payment. But once it goes into the tax sale, they have to pay their full amount of the taxes, plus any interest on what the bidder has bid on the property.
1: The mayor, who is seeking re-election this month, has repeatedly clashed with the rest of council over the last 4 years. He refused to pay his property taxes after having his annual salary nearly cut in half over alleged code of conduct breaches. Hamer Jackson continues to deny any wrongdoing. And that's the CBC News from Vancouver. For more news anytime, you can always go to our website, cbc.ca/bc, or you can also use the CBC News app. I'm Stephanie Mercier.
2: Thanks very much, Stephanie. Hello there, and a happy Tuesday to you. I'm Gloria Makarenko, and you're listening to On the Coast on CBC Radio 1. Hey, the NHL returns tonight for a season that's already packed with storylines, a fevered Canada-US rivalry, a new all-star format, and more games than ever. We're going to help break it down for you coming up in a moment. And, of course, Darius Madavi is going to join us. He'll take us through the massive amount of rain that fell overnight. And a little bit of a bright forecast on the horizon. That is still ahead. And Steve Jung is along with us today as well. He's monitoring all the slowdowns that are happening already out in the afternoon drive.
3: No reports of stalls or crashes at this time, but we do have a lot of those very typical delays at the usual trouble spots around our region. Eastbound on Highway 91, just in Richmond after Number 6 Road and Knight Street. This is that area where all of that traffic merges onto Highway 91. That's a bit of a bottleneck there. But once you're past that point and you're past Number 7 Road and on the Highway and on Highway 91 going through the east-west connector, it's actually looking in pretty good shape. Not much of a delay reported on the Alex Fraser Bridge at this time. We do see some heavier volume just southbound on Highway 91, specifically at that spot where it kind of meets that interchange with Highway 99, right between Surrey and Delta. But that's pretty typical for a Tuesday afternoon. Heavy eastbound and westbound delays on Highway 10, just at the intersection with the Cloverdale Bypass. Lots of folks on the move this afternoon as people make their way home closer to the end of the day. We'll have more coming up in just a few minutes.
2: Steve, thank you very much for that. Let's dive into business now with Chris Edwards. Chris, hi there.
4: Hello, Gloria.
2: So you've got some new GDP numbers for us. StatCan says that economic growth was rather flat in July. I mean, should we be surprised? Should we be concerned?
5: Yeah, Canada's GDP growth was literally 0.0% in July, though it did follow 3 months of strong GDP increases, and month-over-month GDP numbers are notoriously volatile. But nevertheless, there were declines across the board that were only offset mainly by growth in construction and electricity generation. So manufacturing, retail, trade, oil and gas, all of those sectors shrank in July. I spoke to RBC Assistant Chief Economist Nathan Jansen about today's numbers. He said he wasn't overly concerned by them.
6: You look through the monthly volatility, and some of the underlying details weren't that bad. It still looks like consumer spending has been relatively resilient over the summer. And also on the business spending side, there were some signs, construction was spending was a significant increase in July. So consistent with businesses starting to spend a little bit more on investment as well.
5: That's not to say Canada's economic outlook doesn't have its detractors. This week, Deloitte Canada said it's cut 20% off its GDP outlook for Canada for 2027. The consulting firm predicts the trade war with the U.S. will cause a significant economic slowdown later this fall and early into next year.
2: Well, let's move on to a sector that is definitely growing, and that's the Canadian oil sands. What's the story there?
5: The Canadian oil sands are expected to produce a record 3.5 million barrels of oil a day this year. That's up 3% from last year. This is from a report out today by research firm S&P Global Energy, who expect the oil sands to produce nearly 4 million barrels a day by the early 2030s. We spoke to S&P's Kevin Byrne about this. He's the one behind today's report. And needless to say, he's bullish on the sector's future.
7: The oil sands has been the engine that keeps kind of going and keeps giving and has continued to grow through this. Now, the reason people should care, if this

0: industry moves back into construction, we're talking about large CapEx investments going back into the oil sands, and that's jobs. And it's jobs in Canada kind of needs it because there's this change in relationship with the United States. And so that's what's at stake. And we're seeing that across the energy sector and across Canada. The government of Canada is very focused, just had the investment summit. How do we increase investment in Canada for the economic benefit of Canadians? Well, energy has some of the earliest, fastest shovel-ready projects to be able to do that.
1: This comes, of course, as LNG Canada's multi-billion dollar phase two expansion in Kitimat was given the go-ahead this week by the federal government. When that project's done, it will double the company's LNG production and exports to 28 million tons per year.
2: Right. And again, we're going to be talking to the Federal Energy Minister, Tim Hodgson, about that coming up in about a half an hour's time on the show. But you've got a real eyebrow-raising story out of the U.S. for us. There's an AI company that's offering to pay people in a small town, pay them so they can build a data center there?
1: Yes, it's offering every household $10,000 cash each just to say yes to this proposed data center, not to move or anything else, just say yes. This is a town of about 4,500 households in Pennsylvania, so an expenditure of about $45 million, which the company, North Point Development, evidently thinks is a good investment. In fact, it says it has another $120 million in help plan for the future, assuming, of course, the AI data center is built, including money for community investments and even a new police department. But according to the Wall Street Journal, not that many residents are biting. Some of them say they're worried about their property values and noise, so maybe North Point will have to up their offer.
2: Isn't that something? Yeah, up their offer? Is it really about money at the end
1: Clearly
2: of the day,
1: not.
2: Right? Is it really about money? That's fascinating. I really find that fascinating. Chris, thanks so much.
1: Thank you, Gloria.
2: That's Chris Edwards. He brings us business news every afternoon here at On the Coast. And of course, when you tune into Stephen Quinn in the early edition every weekday morning, you'll get more business news. Yes, business updates happen twice every morning on the early edition at 6:25 and again at 7:25. Right now, it is 3:42. And NHL hockey returns tonight. And you know, there's already plenty of intrigue. There's the new 84-game schedule. There's this simmering U.S.-Canada rivalry. So here with us today to help break it down is freelance sports journalist Ed Kleiman. Ed, hello there.
3: Great to be with you again, Gloria.
2: Yeah, you too. Ramping up, huh? Okay, let's start with the schedule. Why 84 games?
3: Well, it was 82, and the preseason had 6. Well, regular season now, as you mentioned, 84, so we're up 2 there. Preseason's gone down to 4, so we're taking 2 away there. So the overall length of when you put the preseason and the regular season together has not changed. But what has? We've taken away 2 games that no one cares about, no one likes, no one wants to play, and we've made them go away and get replaced by regular season games that people do care about and that actually make some money because more eyeballs are on them and more people are in arenas watching them. So the players and the owners make a little more money and they're happy about that. So all in all, it seems to make sense to me.
2: Money talks, huh? But again, this expanded schedule, this is part of the NHL's new collective bargaining agreement with the players too. So what else is new?
3: A couple things jump out at me. Number one is that starting this year, for rookies and for rookies every single year going forward, they are going to have to wear neck guards to protect themselves because there have been a lot of scary incidences with skates and necks coming together. It can be actually deadly. So to me, this is like long overdue. It will take a while because it's grandfathered. So like helmets that came in 1979, it wasn't until 97 that we saw the last player without a helmet leave the league. So over the next 10 or 15 years, that's when we're going to see it happen more and more and more every year. That's a good thing. And then one other thing, Gloria, that I think you'll find interesting. In the old agreement, when you were arriving at the arena, there was actually a dress code you had to follow, which said jackets, ties, and dress pants must be worn. The new language in the new agreement says that clubs are not permitted to propose any rules concerning player dress code, although players are required to dress in a manner that is, quote, consistent with contemporary fashion norms. Whatever that means.
2: Kind of leaves it wide open, doesn't it?
3: It sure does. So I don't know whether we're going to see some

0: wild and wacky stuff this year to try to get a little bit of buzz and attention, or whether players will just like go into their shells and just do the same old thing again. This one's going to be a little sleeper story to keep track of as the season progresses.
1: Well, for sure. And there was a lot of talk around the NBA as well, right? How the NBA players would be dressing in rather outrageous fashion as well. So we'll be keeping our eye on the parade to the locker room at all of the hockey rinks across the nation as well. And this is interesting too, because there's a number of American players that have requested trades away from Canadian teams this offseason, right? We've heard it's Canada's higher taxes, it's Canada's cold weather. That's why players want to move to the States. We've heard those reasons in the past. So is it the same old pattern, or is there something different now?
0: Well, certainly there's a lot of the same old pattern going on. Those taxes are a lot lower. And yeah, it is a lot warmer on the beaches of Southern California and South Florida than it is in Edmonton or Winnipeg in February. That's all true and can have an impact. But I think we've got to look at, I think, a case-by-case basis and see there are some other things going on here. So just like Exhibit A, let's take a look at what happened with Vancouver last year with Quinn Hughes when he left and went to Minnesota. Well, you know, what's driving his decision-making? A couple things there. One, wanting to win. Players are now more empowered with more movement, and they want to go win Stanley Cups. And contending teams, they are in the United States to a large extent right now, taking a look at all the top contenders. You know, sure, there's a couple Canadian examples we can talk about, but really there are powerhouses in the States. Players want to go there. And in the case of Hughes, and also in the case of the Tkachuk brothers want to play together. And I won't be surprised at all if Hughes ends up in New Jersey and he wants to play with his brothers. And if they happen to be in a Canadian team, that's probably where he wanted to go anyway. So that's there. The big U.S.-Canadian dynamic going on here, you know, the rivalry, the trade war, all that kind of stuff. Yeah, maybe there's a bit of a factor going on there as well, but it's not a big driving factor like those other elements.
1: Hey, what about the All-Star format? Because the All-Star format this year is going to have a real international flavor, isn't it? What do you think that's going to look like?
0: Yeah, this is going to be interesting. They've had a problem with All-Star games in the past with weird gimmicks that no one really likes. So this time they're trying an international gimmick, trying to cash in on all the excitement around the Olympics, next year's World Cup, previously the Four Nations face-off they had that were huge hits. So what are they going to do? They're going to create five teams. You're going to have a team of Canadians, Americans, Finns, Swedes, and one team for everybody else on the planet. And they're going to have these short little 5-minute of 3-on-3 games. And at the end of it, the winning team's going to divvy up $2 million to try to put an edge to it. We shall see. I think fans might find this really interesting. It may look gimmicky to others. I don't know. It's an experiment worth trying. We shall see.
1: All right. Okay. Well, international rivalries, they might be hotter than ever, but this is also a pivotal season for one of the league's oldest player rivalries. So what are you seeing? What's on the horizon for Sidney Crosby and Alexander Ovechkin?
0: Oh, Gloria, these two just go on and on and on. Ovechkin with Washington, his original team. He's north of 40 years old now. Crosby with Pittsburgh the whole time. He's almost 40 now. Ovechkin, if he can get on a team making the playoffs, and the Capitals look good to be in the playoffs, and he can put ten goals, it is, in the net, he could overtake Wayne Gretzky for the most goals ever combined playoffs and regular season. That would be a pretty, pretty big deal for him. And for Crosby, he's looking to close in on 1,800 career points. That's only been done by four other players: Gordie Howe, Wayne Gretzky, Mark Messier, Jaromir Jagr. So that would be another great achievement for the great Sidney Crosby. Those two are a big storyline this year.
1: Right. Well, and what about our hometown team? I mean, this is a big year for the Canucks, Ed. I mean, the former player, Manny Malhotra, he's coaching now. The Sedins, they're co-presidents now. Things can't go anywhere but up for the team. So what are you going to be watching for?
0: Yeah, so look, I think there are some storylines that are interesting. Well, first of all, with Manny Malhotra, his son was the number one draft pick by the team, I take it. He's going to be off at Boston University. But at some point, you're going to have father and son playing on the same team together. That's kind of cool. I mentioned Quinn Hughes. They lost Quinn Hughes, but they picked up Zave Boyum. They signed him to an 8-year contract. I saw that guy play at the World Junior Championships. He was the best guy on the ice for large stretches. He is a super talented kid who's worth checking out. Could Elias Pettersson have a rebound year? You know, he at one time was looking like an elite player, and he may still have that in him. So, you know, a few players that picked up Luke Shen, Jamie Oleksiak, both veterans on the defensive end, should shore things up. And most importantly, Thatcher Demko, out injured, been out since January with hip surgery, expected back in December. The one time the Canucks made the playoffs in the last 6 years, it was riding the coattails of Thatcher Demko. Get him back, have all these other things come together. Maybe Vancouver shocks the world. According to the odds makers, there is a 5% chance they make the playoffs. That's better than zero.
1: That's better than zero. I like that indeed. Hey, listen, really great to talk to you today.
0: Thanks, Lori. Great talking to you.
1: That is Ed Kleiman getting us all up on the new NHL season. Ed Kleiman is a freelance sports journalist. It's 10 minutes before 4 o'clock right now. Let's get down to traffic with Steve Jung.
2: We're continuing to watch a number of some of those very typical delays at some of our usual trouble spots this afternoon. Lots of delays westbound on Highway 91, just going through the S-curve. Lots of folks making their way home and into Richmond, so that's causing some delays. Looks like we've got some heavier delays eastbound going across Sea Island Way, the Moray Bridge in Richmond as well. Lots of folks coming from the airport, folks who work there, but also folks who are dropping other people off. And we see lots of heavy delays southbound on Granville Street, as well as westbound and eastbound on Southwest Marine Drive. All of that traffic feeding to the north end of the Arthur Lang. Lots of folks on the go this afternoon. At this time, really just looking like afternoon commute traffic volume at this time. No reports of stalls or crashes. We'll have more coming up in just a few minutes.
1: Thank you very much for that, Steve. And Darius Madavi is with us in Studio 10 now. A very good afternoon to you.
3: Hello.
1: And look outside. Look at that blue sky. Why don't you? It was just 24 hours ago when we were saying, oh, we're getting our first showers downtown Vancouver and Vancouver Island and the rest. You were right. That was short-lived.
3: Although, wow. I will say, this morning, looking at the wall of gray in the sky, I was a little bit doubtful that it was going to pan out the way that I expected. But yeah, blue sky is here. And you're going to say heavy rain?
1: Last night and this morning. Oh, my goodness. It was really coming down. So
3: it was.
1: We'll

0: to pan out the way that I expected. But yeah, blue sky is here. And you're going to say heavy rain?
1: Last night and this morning. Oh my goodness. It was really coming down. So
0: it was.
1: Well, can you tell us how much actually fell across the region?
0: A very solid amount. In fact, largely making up for the deficit of rain that we've had throughout September, probably catching us up a lot closer to what would be normal for this time of year across different parts of Metro Vancouver through the overnight hours. I mean, in the south, as usual, less rain there. The airport only recorded, I think, about 15 millimeters as of early this morning. But on the North Shore, we recorded up to 72 millimeters of rain at one of the weather stations there. So, you know, the total's very much in range of what we were expecting there. And now, not much chance of more rain. There is another round of moisture that's going to be coming in late this week, but it'll probably just materialize as cloud with maybe a brief shower on the North Shore. So just to give an overall picture, the plume of moisture that was bringing heavy rain to the coast has moved offshore. That has allowed the sunshine to return. It's going to return to the south coast late on Thursday into Friday, although that has been shifting a bit earlier now. And so as we look ahead, tomorrow, expect to see largely cloud in the morning and then clearing up into the afternoon and evening. And then on Thursday, we're going to see the cloud build back in throughout the day, or potentially, again, because it's shifting earlier, maybe throughout the morning. And then a slight chance of showers Thursday evening into Friday morning. And then clearing back up Friday afternoon for a very seemingly sunny weekend.
1: Well, sunny weekend, sunny and warm. We've got temperatures in 19, 20 degrees.
0: I know. Possible. It's going to be it's a bit of a rebound for sure compared to what we've been seeing. Normal this time of year in Vancouver is closer to 16. So that rebound up to 20 is a bit of a summerish treat.
1: I like the sound of it. Mm-hmm. I really do. And you've got kind of a fun fact for us in the world of science about the Mpemba effect.
0: Mm-hmm. So this is the story of how a Tanzanian teenager named Erasto Mpemba discovered a new scientific discovery, made a new scientific discovery by making ice cream. So this is how it went down. Mpemba was in his high school cooking class and they were making ice cream. And he noticed that when he took his ice cream mixture off the stove after freshly boiling it and put it directly into the freezer, it froze faster than one of his classmates who put their mixture in the freezer after letting it cool down on the counter. So basically, if you have a container at around 100 degrees Celsius, right around the boiling point, and you have one close to maybe, say, 35 degrees Celsius, and you put them in the freezer at the same time, strangely, the one that's hotter freezes faster.
1: That's wild.
0: Yeah, seems very counterintuitive. There's more heat in the hotter one.
1: Of course.
0: There's more heat to dissipate to get it to freeze, so you'd think it would freeze slower. And this was bugging in Mpemba, and it just so happened that a university physics professor came to his high school for a guest lecture, and at the end of his talk, during the question period, Mpemba asked him about his observations. He basically phrased the situation exactly as I just did, 100 degrees, 35 degrees, put them in the freezer. Why does this happen? And the professor was stumped. In fact, he thought that there must be some kind of mistake, that Mpemba must have made an error, but, you know, answered the question as best as he could in the moment. And then, you know, later, back in his lab, decided to give it a go. It had been nagging at him. And so he ran back the very similar experiment and confirmed the result. So he got back in touch with Mpemba. They would then go on to publish their findings together. And this phenomenon came to be known as the Mpemba effect. There has been a lot of work done on this because this happened back in 1963 is when that guest lecture took place. And so a lot of people have done similar experiments and found similar results. There have been a few that have called it into question using certain liquids like water. But I would
1: say it doesn't work with water.
0: Well, it depends on the study you read, basically.
1: Okay. I was going to say, should I use boiling water to make ice cubes if I'm in a hurry?
0: Good question. The answer is it's complicated. Basically, I'd say there are many more studies that find the Mpemba effect to be true than the ones that try to refute it. It was just a big one a few years ago, which is why I'm mentioning it at all, that, you know, tried to contradict the Mpemba effect. But they've done it with water. Again, this was discovered using ice cream. Ice cream is a colloid, so it's like basically think of something that's been emulsified, like you have fats floating in the water. And many people have tried to explain how this works over the last 60 years, but to this day, many competing hypotheses, no explanation for why it is.
1: Another fun science fact with Darius Madavi. Now you got me craving ice cream. Thanks, Darius.
0: Thank you.

0: and a song called Freezing. Kind of goes with the Darius theme today. How fast does ice cream freeze? If it's ice cream, it would be ice cream if you're putting it in when it's warm. 100-degree ice cream versus 30-degree ice cream.
1: Warm cream.
0: More, I guess it would liquid be just cream. What liquid cream would become ice cream quicker if it's warm.
1: Or just got cream. It.
0: Yes, just cream. I don't know. Can't overthink it. Where are we at with traffic, Steve?
2: Lots of delays at the usual trouble spots this afternoon. Some delays eastbound on Highway 17 in Surrey, just at the intersection with Bridgeview Drive. And we're seeing some very heavy delays on Royal Avenue and McBride Boulevard in New Westminster as well, just feeding to the north end of the Stalawasum Bridge as folks try to get home. We'll have more coming up after the news.
0: Okay, thank you very much for that. Do stay with On the Coast. The Canadian government has approved Phase 2 expansion of LNG in Kitimat. Canada's Minister of Energy and Natural Resources will join us right after the news.
3: 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It's going to be epic. CBC, official broadcaster.
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9: Magic Jordan are the Canadian pop and R&B duo who have worked with the likes of Drake, Party Next Door, and Beyonce. They're in the middle of their world tour and celebrating their new album. They'll be here to tell you how if you and your friends have completely different tastes in music, you should probably start a band together.
10: From CBC News, The World This Hour, I'm Martina Fitzgerald. LNG Canada is moving ahead with expansion plans in Kitimat, BC. That could double exports of liquefied natural gas to overseas markets. It will also create up to 4,000 new jobs in Kitimat during peak construction. Prime Minister Mark Carney says the facility will become the second largest of its kind in the world. The project has been identified as one of national importance under Carney. It has the support of both the BC NDP and BC Conservative parties, which have both pledged to ramp up LNG production should they form government following October's provincial election. The Prime Minister says Ottawa's timing is not dictated by Washington's calendar. New U.S. import bans on select Canadian products came into effect today, the latest escalation in the trade war. But as Jennifer Yoon reports, the Carney government is not backing down.
11: He thinks Canada will apologize in the next 3 to 4 weeks and say...
12: Prime Minister Mark Carney's reaction to U.S. President Donald Trump's prediction that Canada will soon be saying sorry to the U.S. to get a trade deal.
13: So I'll just say this on trade. It continues to be the case that Canada stands ready.

0: big projects in every part of the country, diversifying our trading relationships.
1: Signaling talks to end the trade war between the U.S. and Canada remain at an impasse, even as bans on more Canadian goods, from beer to motorcycles, came into effect. Jennifer Yoon, CBC News, Ottawa.
2: Two sources tell CBC News Conservative MP Scott Aitchison is resigning at the end of the fall sitting. The 53-year-old has represented Ontario's Parry Sound Muskoka riding since the 2019 election. CTV News first confirmed the news of his departure. The resignation adds to the list of Conservative MPs exiting electoral politics in recent months. Former MPs Kathy Wagenthal and Larry Brock have both stepped down in the past month. Aitchison's office did not immediately return a request for comment. A BC Supreme Court judge has ruled parts of Canada's drug laws are unconstitutional. The judge has overturned drug trafficking convictions against two men who admitted to distributing illegal substances. Michelle Gusub has that story.
3: A BC judge sided with two activists on Tuesday, throwing out their previous convictions for drug trafficking. Justice Catherine Murray found the pair acted in the public interest when they provided tested drugs to people already using substances on Vancouver's downtown east side. Tim Dixon was their lawyer.
4: Today was a real vindication of the actions that they took. And Justice Murray spoke to them directly, and she applauded their courage.
3: Iris Nix and Jeremy Calicum founded the Drug Users Liberation Front in 2022. It operated as a compassion club. Centre BC leader Eleanor Sturco is critical of the decision.
5: The assertion that Dolph didn't cause any harm.
3: Justice Murray wrote that a safer supply program is urgently needed to save lives in a province where, since 2016, nearly 19,000 people have died due to toxic drugs. Michelle Gusub, CBC News, Vancouver.
2: British police say no explosives were found in vehicles searched near a UK airbase. Five British nationals were arrested on Sunday after a resident reported suspicious activity involving three vans. Lawrence Taylor is head of the UK's counter-terrorism unit.
6: Those vehicles, as I explained yesterday, have been subject to extensive examination with the support of military assets and forensic experts, and we can confirm that no improvised explosive devices have been found.
2: The men, arrested on suspicion of preparing a terrorist act, were released on bail yesterday and remain under investigation. That is your World This Hour. For CBC News, I'm Martina Fitzgerald.
7: Martina, thank you very much for that. And thanks for joining us here for On the Coast on CBC Radio 1. I'm Gloria Makarenko. Nice to see the clearing skies this afternoon. So the big announcement today, the federal government gave the go-ahead for phase two expansion of the LNG Canada facility in northern BC in Kitimat. We are going to hear from Tim Hodgson, Canada's Minister of Energy and Natural Resources, who will talk about that expansion. Also, there's so much going on the election front, and our intern went to UBC to hear what issues are top of mind for students. You'll hear more of that just ahead. And Stephanie Mercier is with us today from the Vancouver Newsroom. Hello there.
8: Hi, Gloria. In the news following that LNG announcement, people in Kitimat are responding today. The business community saying it is thrilled. And a BC Supreme Court judge has stayed the convictions of two harm reduction activists who founded the Drug User Liberation Front in Vancouver. We will have more on those stories and lots more news coming up at the bottom of the hour.
7: Okay, thank you very much. And Steve Jung, where are we at with traffic?
9: Still lots of heavy delays out on the roads as we continue this afternoon commute, but it is starting to ease in a couple different spots. We're seeing less traffic than earlier this afternoon, eastbound on Highway 1 heading down through the cut towards the Iron Workers Memorial Bridge, but it remains extremely slow going and very backed up eastbound on Highway 1 through the Cassiar Tunnel. No delays reported on the Portman Bridge, but if you're driving on Highway 1 past Langley and closer to Abbotsford, just a reminder that there are still some closures, road closures on Highway 1 both directions between Bradner Road and Mount Lehman Road closer to Abbotsford. There's still some construction work happening that's anticipated to continue for at least a few more months. So if you can use an alternate route, please do so. Some heavier delays on Highway 1A in Aldergrove specifically, just a little bit closer to that intersection with 264th Street. Some heavier eastbound and westbound delays as people make their way home. I'll have more coming up in just a few minutes.
7: Thanks very much.

0: Much, Steve. So this latest low pressure system with all of the rain has moved on. We've got a mix of sun and cloud out there this afternoon, highs around 16 degrees. Expect some fog to move in overnight tonight, but clearing skies tomorrow, a cloudy forecast for Thursday, and just an off chance we may see some slight showers in the mix on Thursday evening, but those will be short-lived if they appear at all. We're back to a mostly sunny forecast for Friday, Saturday, Sunday, and into next week as well. Government announced the multi-billion dollar phase two expansion of the LNG Canada facility in northern BC. It is going ahead. Now, this expansion, it could potentially double the annual production of liquefied natural gas from 14 million to 28 million tons, with these exports destined for markets overseas. So this plan has received support from both the BC NDP and the Conservative parties here in BC, but there are critics and they remain skeptical about the net benefit of projects like this. So here to talk more about today's announcement and the expansion with us in studio is Tim Hodgson, Canada's Minister of Energy and Natural Resources. A very good afternoon to you.
1: Good afternoon. It's great to be here.
0: Thanks for joining us here in studio. I appreciate that. Big day. There were lots of smiles at the announcement earlier. How significant is an announcement like this?
1: I always like to put it in the context of the bigger picture. As the Prime Minister has said, we're at a hinge moment in the world. We're in a world that's more dangerous and divided. Thaddee Barrault, the CEO of the International Energy Agency, has said we're in the worst energy crisis in the history of the world. When you look at the disruptions that are going on right now, you look at our allies in Europe and Asia, where it's just not about the impact on price, it's about the availability of energy. And as Thaddee Barrault has said, the Prime Minister said, energy security is economic security. If you don't have energy security, you don't have economic security. And if you don't have economic security, you don't have national security. So in that context, when you have the opportunity to create 6,000 new jobs, new high-paying jobs when we're in a trade war, to create a project that's going to generate over its life $50 billion of provincial and federal tax and royalties that will help pay for our social programs, when you have a project that has already put $5 billion into the local economy around Kitimat for local businesses and Indigenous contractors, when you have an opportunity, as Chief Nice talked about today, when you have the opportunity for the five nations around Kitimat to have a $1 billion equity investment, which will create generational changes in sovereign revenues for those nations to look after their people, I think that's something to celebrate. When you see five international organizations, they've already brought $40 billion of capital to this country. They're about to put another $30 billion in to create these jobs, to create this. This is the epitome of what our Prime Minister said. We need to give ourselves more than anyone can take away from us. We need to put cards in our hands. This is doing that.
0: Well, I understand we are living in turbulent times, and I understand your point and Mark Carney's point about the importance of economic security, but it's inevitable that we bring up the importance of environmental security as well, environmental concerns, the impact on climate due to fossil fuel extraction. So how do you balance those concerns with this economic activity?
1: We do it the right way. Since day one, our Prime Minister has said we will be a clean and conventional superpower, energy superpower. We need to do both. It's not an either or. We need to do both. On the clean side, that is why we spent all the time and effort working to get Newfoundland and Quebec together to start building the biggest hydroelectric project in the history of North America, 14,500 megawatts of new clean hydropower. That is why we supported Ontario in its development of the first zero carbon emitting SMRs. We're the first builders of SMRs.

0: Mars anywhere in the world. That creates supply chains we can export all over the world. That's why we worked with the BC government to accelerate the North Coast transmission line to bring more clean electricity to industry and homes here in British Columbia. So we are absolutely committed to being a clean superpower, and we're showing that on the conventional side, because the world does use conventional energy and our allies are desperate. They're running out of it. We've said we will show the world and Canadians that we will do it in the most responsible way possible. That's why BC LNG is the lowest carbon intensity LNG in the world. We are doing it the right way. If the world is going to use it, we're going to do it the right way. That's why when we talk about expanding our oil production, when the world is dying to have more of our oil, we say we will do it in conjunction with the biggest carbon capture and storage project in the history of the world, the Pathways Project, which will take 18 million tons per annum of carbon out of the industry. It will be the first time any country in the world has step change reduced the carbon intensity of its oil industry. I think Canadians can be proud that we are both a clean superpower and a conventional superpower. And when we do conventional, we do it the right way.
1: I'm encouraged to hear about the hydroelectric projects and clean energy, but the reality is this is fossil fuel extraction for the people in the Kitimat area. I'm sure they're happy to have lots of new jobs in that community, but there have been complaints of significant flaring from the Phase 1 LNG project in the same place. It includes the release of nitrogen dioxide into the air, into the area. That's dangerous. Well, what do you say to the people of Kitimat who are affected by that?
0: What I would say is BC has some of the toughest environmental standards in the world. The project is operating well below those standards. The BC Environmental Agency is overseeing that. You heard the CEO of LNG Canada say today they have reduced the flaring emissions by over 60% since they started up. It is normal that when you start up, there are higher emissions and they reduce over time. He's already showing you that there's a 60% reduction, and they expect to do more and better for phase two. I take heart from the fact that the BC government is doing the work around the environmental regulations, and the Haisla people are doing it, and the Haisla people are supportive of it, and they're actually quite supportive of it. So I hear people who have these concerns, but in a world where we will use LNG, in a world where we have the ability to produce it cleaner and better than anybody else, and when it pays for the social services that people in British Columbia expect, and it puts cards in our hands in a world where we are being coerced, I think Canadians say that's the appropriate balance of perspectives.
1: No, I'm glad you brought out the potential for payoff as well, and funding our own social services and what goes back into the coffers here, because there are still questions around that, economic questions about how much benefit LNG actually brings to this province. I had a conversation about it with the former leader of the BC Green Party, Sonia Furstenau. I'd like you to hear a little of what she had to say.
2: We have a huge deficit and debt and have been downgraded in our ratings, in our credit ratings. And so this prosperity that's supposed to come with this resource extraction foundation just isn't there. And when you look at the difference between the revenues from these resource extraction industries and the revenues to government, it's very insignificant what comes to government. And so I think the questions that should be asked are around how are any of these parties proposing to ensure that the wealth that is extracted actually benefits the people of British Columbia?
1: So again, that was Sonia Furstenau. When she said, how are any of these parties? We were talking about promises made yesterday by David Eby and the NDP and the BC Conservatives. But, what do you make of her concerns? Have the economic benefits been oversold?
0: I would respectfully say she's just plain dead wrong. She's just plain

0: dead wrong. You heard Premier Eby today talk about they have forecasted, they have financial models. He expects over $28 billion in royalties and income taxes to British Columbia from this one project. This is how BC gets back in a solid financial footing. This is how BC pays for the social programs that the people of BC expect. And we're doing it in the most responsible way we can. To suggest that this does not generate economic activity is just plain and simply not accurate.
1: Okay. I know that you have a lot of other people to talk to today. And again, we appreciate you coming by studio. What about the timing here? When will the work begin on phase two? And when will the exports, the extra exports, begin?
0: Well, what they told us, what the CEO of LNG Canada told us today is the pre-work around the jetty has already started. The work around some of the water management has already started, and they expect the pilings to start going in by the end of the year. As you may have seen from the video that they played at the announcement, they've done a lot of pre-work already so that once they start, they can move quickly. They said they expect new cargoes from this the expansion to start in the early 2030s.
1: Tim Hodgson, thank you again for being here today.
0: Thank you.
1: Tim Hodgson is Canada's Minister of Energy and Natural Resources. And we've been hearing from many of you about today's LNG expansion story. Ali writes in, this LNG deal sounds good in the short term, but it's yet another example of government short-sightedness. The trend is globally moving towards renewable energy. With the trouble in the Middle East from the West, countries are switching to something reliable, and the next generation is crying out for renewables. We see the crazy weather patterns every year. Stop investing in subsidizing oil and gas and give us clean renewables. 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Right now, Steve Jung is back with your latest traffic.
2: We're currently watching some of those very typical delays at the usual trouble spots around our region as of right now. Still very heavily congested eastbound on Highway 1 going through the Cassiar Tunnel and on Boundary Road, heavy northbound and southbound delays, especially around Kingsway where there is still some road construction happening. Going through the Burnaby Lake stretch of Highway 1, there's not much of a delay. There is

0: some volume, but it's not slowing down at this time. It is moving, and once you're past that point, it's not much of a delay on the Portman Bridge. We do see some northbound traffic starting to build up at the south end of the Alex Fraser Bridge. This tends to happen around this time of the day with so many people on the go, and there is still some work on the roads happening in that area too. But we'll have more coming up in just a few minutes.
1: Steve, thank you. Well, both local and provincial elections are looming. So our intern, Ali Fala, he went out to UBC to find out what issues are top of mind for students.
2: Is there anything you care about the most in the next provincial elections by any chance?
3: SkyTrain to UBC would be nice.
4: Just like focus on the homeless. I think the homeless community, especially in Vancouver, is a big problem. I think more awareness around that.
5: Probably more affordable housing.
6: Affordable housing.
5: And groceries.
7: The amount of construction at a time.
8: I feel like the like employment issues is a big problem here. Okay. It's hard as hell to get a job right now. So, yeah. I think that's a bit of an issue.
9: Way too much construction.
8: Unnecessary construction.
9: Yeah.
10: What do you think is unnecessary construction?
8: Okay, the construction itself isn't unnecessary. It's just the fact that they close off entire sections.
9: Yeah. It's too concentrated in one area, yeah.
11: The construction just never ends, you know?
2: Construction on campus?
11: No, on like Broadway.
12: Yeah. The city needs more of a social life, you know what I mean? Mm. Like more of a night vibe or social. Because we had the Granville.

0: really take care of that, especially now. This is like, now it's kind of dangerous to go in certain areas at night.
1: You think like at nighttime in some areas in downtown is not safe?
0: It's not safe. No, I don't think it's safe at all.
2: But 100 meters from university area, there's like a weed shops and et cetera, and also like cigar shops and stuff. And these teenagers, we are very prone to addiction. We don't know what's right for us. We don't know what's wrong with us. This is very unstable ages. But then there's like a bad addiction, bad coping mechanisms like very close to us. So I think Vancouver should like maybe at least ban these weed shops near this university or high school areas.
3: Our intern, Ali Fala, speaking with students on the UBC campus about what election issues are top of mind for them right now. Two elections looming in this province in October. The municipal elections, October 17th. Provincial election, October 24th. Minutes past 4 o'clock right now, and U.S. bans on Canadian alcohol, motorcycles, and more are now in effect. And all of those affected by these new measures, Canadian liquor producers are among the hardest hit. The U.S. generally imports around $675 million worth of Canadian spirits a year. Well, Lockie McLean is the president of Glenora Distillery on the East Coast in Cape Breton, and he spoke to CBC's David Common about what the bans mean for his business.
4: Last couple of years, about 33% of our sales have been coming out of the United States.
5: And so this is a big hit today to be blocked entirely from that major market.
4: It is. I mean, we tried to send a large order down about 3 weeks ago, or just after we heard that the wall was going to be going up. And so we were getting it ready, but then our importer said the next day, Jesus, you know, we're out of luck, because a couple of weeks before that, the U.S. to put the 50% tariff on, and so that affected our prices for any of our bottled product going into the United States. So we just kind of have just kind of backtracked there now and just going to wait to see what happens.
5: What is the challenge before you right now?
4: Time.
5: Yeah.
4: Our product's quality product. So, I mean, it's a matter of trying to revisit some of relationships we've had in Europe before. Our largest back several years ago was Russia. So we can't revisit that yet. But Ukraine was also a large customer of ours. So obviously we had to pivot away from those countries into new countries such as U.S. So now we're pivoting into central part of Asia. And we've revisited some relationships there and trying to look at the logistics and the timing and the pricing and everything else like that. So if we can make something work.
3: Lockie McLean is president of Glenora Distillery in Cape Breton, and he says the U.S. alcohol bans might be even harder on less established distilleries with fewer contacts. 25 past four right now, and there's a concert at Rogers Arena tonight featuring a New York singer-songwriter who goes by the stage name Somber. That's just like Somber without an E. He's only 21. He started recording songs in his home studio when he was in his teens, and a few years ago, some of his streaming tunes hit the Billboard charts, and here's one of them. This is Somber with Undressed.

0: That's Somber with his song Undressed. Somber has a concert at Rogers Arena tonight. We're hearing from many of you about today's LNG expansion announcement. I'll read part of the message from Calvin, who says, we're living in a climate crisis in Canada, Calvin writes, we're living in a climate crisis and Canada is pouring fuel on the fire. Solar and wind are the fastest growing sources of energy in the world, and Canada lags behind the other G7 countries when it comes to investing in renewables. We would rather invest in a sunset 20th century industry than embrace the future, which is clean energy. And Rusto sent us a text. Can we please stop promoting the narrative that nobody wants Canadian hydrocarbons? Instead, let's responsibly develop and provide that energy to the world until the dream of renewables becomes a reality. Your thoughts are welcome on the coast at cbc.ca. Well, let's get to some traffic with Steve Jung.
1: No reports of stalls or crashes at this time, but we do have a number of delays at the usual trouble spots, those places where it tends to be quite busy. Northbound on Highway 91, just at the south end of the Alex Fraser Bridge, we're seeing some heavier volume there. No, that doesn't look like anything is specifically causing those delays. And of course, with the counterflow lane in effect, Highway 99 southbound in Richmond looking in pretty good shape. That also means we have some very heavy delays northbound at the south end of the Massey Tunnel. All of that traffic merging onto just the single lane that's available, so that's causing a little bit of a backup. Anything else you see out there, let us know. 236-330-2623. 236-330-2623. Please, no texting and driving. I'll have more coming up after the news.
0: Steve, thank you very much. And coming up in our next half hour on the coast, we are going to speak with one of the lawyers who defended two people in a Vancouver drug trafficking case. It could change the debate over drug policy.
2: This is CBC News from Vancouver. Good afternoon. I'm Stephanie Mercier. LNG Canada has confirmed the $30 billion Phase 2 expansion of its liquefied natural gas plant in Kitimat. In making the announcement today, Prime Minister Mark Carney says the expansion will bring Canada closer to being an energy superpower.
3: Over $30 billion in LNG Canada 2 will make LNG Canada the second largest facility of its kind in the world. It will create thousands of new jobs. It will connect low-cost, low-carbon Canadian energy to global markets. 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
2: Some critics point out ramping up LNG production would sharply increase the amount of emissions from natural gas production in BC. And in Kitimat, the question about today's news is, how will the community be impacted? Catherine Garrett has that story.
4: We will obviously prosper.
5: Kitimat Chamber of Commerce President Paul LeBlanc says the business community is thrilled by the news. The Phase 2 expansion announced today will double the output of the LNG Canada terminal, which started shipping liquefied natural gas from BC to the overseas markets last year. Now, he says, it's about making sure that jobs and resources stay in the community.
4: You're always looking at infrastructure and

0: Stephanie, thank you very much for that. And thanks for joining us here for On the Coast this afternoon. I'm Gloria Makarenko. Well, a major ruling in safe supply at the BC Supreme Court today. Coming up, why a judge stayed the conviction of two Vancouverites convicted of trafficking drugs, they say, to keep users alive. And our senior meteorologist, Johanna Wagstaff, she's just returned from Climate Week in New York, so we're going to hear more about her reflections on the conference coming up. It's 4:35 right now. It's a busy one out in the road. Steve, what have you got for us in traffic?
1: At this time, we're seeing just some very typical delays at the usual trouble spots in our region. Very heavy eastbound going through the Cassiar Tunnel as folks try to make their way down from the North Shore. But it actually looks like the upper levels highway and heading and traffic heading down through the cut are actually clearing quite nicely. Still some delays lingering at the north end of the Lionsgate Bridge as people make their way southbound towards the Stanley Park Causeway and then onwards to the downtown core of Vancouver. But there's only one lane going in that southbound direction currently, so that's leading to some of those delays. Lots of heavy traffic eastbound on Royal Avenue in New Westminster, as well as some southbound on McBride Boulevard. Folks are making their way to the north end of the Stalowassen Bridge, but otherwise the bridge itself is not looking in terrible shape, and it's all clear across the Portman Bridge.

0: No reports of stalls or crashes at this time, but if that changes, let us know. Give us a shout. 236-330-2623. 236-330-2623. That is our text line. You can send us information there. We're not able to take phone calls, unfortunately, but please make sure you're sharing that information safely. No texting and driving. More coming up in about 10 minutes.
1: Steve, thank you very much for that. And here we are kind of experiencing the calm after the rainstorm last night. Yes, it really poured last night, but nice to see the blue skies and sunshine this afternoon. And there is more to come. Got up to about 15 degrees today. Same thing for tomorrow. In fact, we'll get a little bit of cloud overnight tonight as the temperature drops to about 10 degrees. Tomorrow, a mostly sunny day and highs of 15. A cloudy day in store for Thursday. And just an outside chance we could see a few showers in the mix on Thursday evening, but it's going to clear up by Friday, Saturday, Sunday, Monday. We have got mostly clear skies in the forecast and highs up to 19 degrees. Now, this is a ruling that has shaken the ongoing discourse around safe supply and harm reduction. Today, a BC Supreme Court judge ruled in favor of two harm reduction activists that were convicted of drug trafficking. Drug Users Liberation Front founders Aris Nix and Jeremy Callicum, they were each charged with three counts of possession for the purpose of trafficking. They argued they were doing it to reduce the harms caused by toxic drugs. Now, Justice Catherine Murray stayed their convictions on the basis that she found parts of Canada's Controlled Drugs and Substances Act unconstitutional. So with us today to talk about this case are Tim Dixon and Stephanie Dixon. They are lawyers who represented Nix and Callicum. Tim, Stephanie, a very good afternoon to you.
2: Good afternoon, Gloria.
3: Thanks for having us.
1: Thanks for being here. So I think it's important, before we get to the, you know, the ins and outs of the ruling, can you just describe for us exactly what does DULF do? Because they purchase and distribute drugs, but they don't actually sell them. So how does it work?
2: Well, it's what DULF did, because they were raided in October of 2023, and the Compassion Club that they were running was shut down at that time. And I'll come back to why that's important. But what they were doing was operating a form of what's called non-medicalized safer supply. So, so that is providing drugs of known contents and potency to people who use drugs, have serious dependencies on these drugs, and would otherwise be accessing the toxic street supply of drugs. And they were providing them at no cost, at no profit to themselves whatsoever. And they were buying those drugs from the dark web and then getting them tested through the best possible means at labs at UVic and UBC, best possible testing available. And then members could buy those drugs at cost, as I was saying. And then they were running an evaluation led by leading social science researchers on substance use, and in order to see if this intervention actually worked. And it did. The court today found that their program did save lives. It reduced the risk of overdose that would arise when their members access drugs from the street supply.
1: Okay. And Stephanie, what more can you tell us about the basis for the judge's ruling today?
3: Well, just that what they were providing, an important life-saving intervention worked. You know, some of the research Tim just referenced was subjected to amplified peer review. All of the research went through a very rigorous peer review process and demonstrated the effectiveness of the intervention DULF was providing. And so, thankfully, we're at a point where evidence is driving an important decision and not politics.
1: But it's interesting when we hear that the judge said that parts of Canada's Controlled Drugs and Substances Act are unconstitutional. What does that refer to, Tim?
2: Yeah, so they were, as you said in the opening, they were charged and convicted of possession for the purposes of trafficking the drugs that they were providing, cocaine, heroin, and methamphetamine. And so that provision of the Controlled Drugs and Substances Act was found to be unconstitutional. And that is because it prohibits this life-saving measure, non-medicalized safer supply. And just to take that further, there is no

0: effective way within the statutory regime, within the legislation, to allow for this kind of intervention, to legalize this kind of intervention. And that is because there is no source, legal source of drugs that you could use for non-medicalized safer supply, and no way to decriminalize this kind of intervention. And so that, because the court found that this sort of program, non-medicalized safer supply, would save the lives of people who use drugs in the context of this toxic drug crisis, the failure of the legislation to allow for some way of doing it legally makes it unconstitutional.
1: It was interesting that Madame Justice Murray was quite candid in her ruling, wasn't she? I mean, maybe more candid than a lot of judges, because I want to read out a quote here. She writes, "To criminalize an initiative that demonstrably saves lives and prevents harm where no legal alternative exists forces individuals to choose between criminal liability and the death of community members. Such a result is grossly disproportionate to the legislative objective of protecting public health and safety." Stephanie, have you ever seen a judgment like this before, wording like that before?
2: Well, yes, because it was in this case, like in others, in the case of PHS at Insight, for instance, advancing the objectives of the CDSA. It was advancing the objectives of public health and enhancing public safety by providing a life-saving measure. I, of course, was not counsel on that case, so I can't really comment on whether the judge then delivered similar comments. But, you know, Justice Murray sat through weeks of evidence, including from lay witnesses, experts, including from our clients and two of the Compassion Club members, and felt the weight of it. She was there to observe the credibility of all of our experts and all of the evidence that we put forward, as well as the seriousness with which Ms. Nix and Mr. Calicum operated this life-saving measure. And I think that was felt in her comments that she delivered directly to them.
1: Well, it's a significant ruling, no doubt. So, Tim, in tangible terms then, what could today's ruling mean for drug enforcement?
0: Well, an immediate result is that the convictions of Ms. Nix and Mr. Calicum are stayed. But the wider reaching result is that Parliament needs to recraft the law in order to provide for real, truly accessible ways of implementing non-medicalized safer supply. So there needs to be a mechanism by which programs like this can be implemented. Other institutions have tried to implement non-medicalized safer supply using a legal source of heroin. It has been advocated for by many, many different experts, including expert panels convened by the chief coroner, including by the public health officer, Dr. Bonnie Henry, and including by Health Canada's own expert advisory group. Dozens of experts convened by these governmental institutions have advocated for non-medicalized safer supply. It's been tried. It's been tried to be implemented legally, but it could not be done because of the legislation. So Parliament now needs to reform the legislation so that it can actually happen.
1: So after today's ruling, do you imagine police would enforce activity like this? I mean, should Dulf or anyone else continue?
0: You know, I would hope that they would not. In Dulf's case, they were transparent with the VPD throughout their operations, before and during the operations. They had regular meetings with the VPD. The VPD understood what they were doing and why. And yet the political pressure got too much, and the VPD chose to enforce. I would hope that would not happen again. It should not have happened, in my view, in this case. And I would hope it wouldn't happen again. This is a very, very serious public health emergency that we're going through. The consequences really are very, very severe. And And enforcement in this case was definitely not the right answer.
1: You know, the court did make explicit

0: findings of fact that there is an urgent need for non-medicalized safer supply operating outside of the standard medical prescriptions. Can you explain for us what that means, Stephanie?
1: Well, the public health emergency in British Columbia was declared in 2016, and here we are 10 years later with no effective response in sight. I think the findings are grounded in evidence and directing parliamentarians to treat this like the emergency it is. I think we see that come through in Justice Murray's decision to reduce the period of suspended invalidity, so giving Parliament 6 months to amend the Act and address the deficiencies in it. Because it really it just hasn't been regarded as the emergency it is. And so it's a relief to finally see the courts take this seriously. And I hope that parliamentarians will, in their task, to ensure the defects are addressed.
0: You know, the politician that has long time been a critic of the government approach to safe supply and harm reduction is the leader of the Centre BC Party, Eleanor Sturco. She wasn't particularly happy with the judge's decision today. I'd like you to hear a little of what she had to say.
2: I mean, it's a really concerning decision. I think that it has a tremendous impact going forward. I disagree, actually, with this ruling. There's a couple of things that fundamentally, you know, the assertion that Dolph didn't cause any harm. I think the fact that, you know, taxpayer funds were possibly diverted to the dark web, and we have money going into the hands of the very murderous gangs, the cartels and drug dealers that our law enforcement officers and government are trying to dismantle.
0: So what about Eleanor Sturco's criticism then that as noble as the intentions might have been by your clients, ultimately they bought drugs from criminals?
3: Well, those issues were part of the case. You know, they were directly considered by Justice Murray, who found to the contrary. And you know, to Ms. Durko's point about taxpayer money going to the purchase of drugs, that's not the case. The money that was provided by Vancouver Coastal Health went to supporting the operations, including of the overdose prevention site that was associated with the club, but not to the purchase. And Dolph has been very clear about that point all along, and certainly no evidence to the contrary was turned up by the Crown.
0: Well, go ahead.
1: Stephanie. I would say, indeed, there was reference to some of the positive impacts, like separating people from the violent street supply. Obviously, you know, accessing drugs from the market can be very dangerous for people who use drugs. So Dolph provided a safe place for people who would otherwise access drugs and be exposed to the toxic harms. And was able to separate them from many of the harms associated with drug use and drug trafficking.
0: Well, again, you're both well aware that there's been a real pushback against harm reduction and safe supply across the province here. The province ended its experiment with decriminalization. So what would you say then to critics who say that this ruling is dangerous for society at large, even if it does help drug users?
3: Well, I would say, you know, that assertion has to be actually grounded in evidence, and it isn't. I mean, this case was fought on evidence. It's about facts, and it's not about hot takes and untethered opinions. I mean, the reality is that drugs, illicit drugs, are widely available on the street. People develop serious dependencies to those drugs. Anyone can see that on our streets. People are going to go and access the drugs through the illicit street supply, but that supply is intensely dangerous because of synthetic opiates that have been introduced into the supply. So what Dolph was doing and what non-medicalized safer supply programs do is provide an alternative.

0: alternative to the drugs that people would be accessing in any event, but it's a safer alternative because the contents are known. If we care about the lives of people who use drugs, it is a rational and evidence-based intervention.
1: And I would just add to that, Gloria, that while this case was about people with serious drug dependencies, the reality is anyone who accesses the toxic supply at this point in time is at risk of death and serious injury. That includes first-time users. That includes people with substance use disorders. Anyone who accesses drugs is at risk of all of the harms associated with the current supply.
2: Okay, so what now? Where does this leave your clients? Are you expecting the ruling to be appealed?
0: Well, I think that's a question for the Crown, and it's a question they will answer within the next 30 days because that's their deadline for filing a notice of appeal. All I can say is if they do, then our clients, of course, will vigorously defend against it. And I would say this judgment issued today by Justice Murray is very well supported by the evidence. It's very much grounded in the facts.
2: I want to thank you both for being with us today. Thank you.
0: Thanks, Gloria,
1: for having us.
2: Tim Dixon and Stephanie Dixon, they're defense lawyers for Aris Nix and Jeremy Callicum. The Drug User Liberation Front won in court today when a judge tossed out drug trafficking convictions over the group's Compassion Club model. You can read much more on this story on our website, cbc.ca/BC. Right now, let's bring you up to date on what's going on the roads this afternoon. Steve Jung.
3: We have reports of a crash in Abbotsford. This is northbound on Highway 11 before Claiborne Road. The left lane is currently blocked, and we're seeing some delays in both directions at this time. Looking pretty heavy at this moment. We'll have more on the roads coming up in just a few minutes.
2: Okay, thank you very much for that. Now, CBC Vancouver's Johanna Wagstaff, she attended the Climate Week conference in New York last week, and she brings us this story about the role meteorologists play in communicating the realities of climate change and how weather is the way we experience the effects of a changing climate.
4: Should meteorologists talk about climate change? Chris Gloniger thought so. Then came the death threat.
5: I just simply wanted to be the local meteorologist that was showing trends and explaining the why things were happening the way they were happening.
4: But everything changed with one email. A viewer sent Gloniger a death threat referencing the attempted assassination of Supreme Court Justice Brett Kavanaugh. But he says it was what didn't happen at work that got him the most.
5: The fact that I had no support from my station at the time. They pulled the rug out from under me. They told me to not talk about climate change anymore, and that's why they hired me.
4: Chris eventually left broadcasting, but the backlash wasn't the whole story. After Chris left, he received hundreds of emails and handwritten letters from viewers who supported what he was doing.
5: While this missed the headlines, I think the experiment that I had going to an area that was different than Boston to communicate climate change actually worked.
4: The people who spend their lives forecasting extreme weather are feeling the weight of what we're seeing.
6: Just an incredible, incredible, incredible hurricane. It has dropped 50 millibars in 10 hours. I apologize. This is just horrific.
4: That's veteran Miami meteorologist John Morales breaking down on air as Hurricane Milton rapidly intensified before landfall in 2024. He understood exactly what was about to unfold for people on the ground.
7: I can no longer remain non-alarmist. Suddenly, I realized how strong of a hurricane that could be, how many victims it could take. And these events are happening with such frequency now.
4: For John, forecasting the weather also means talking about what climate change is doing to it.
7: Let's call it a heat wave like we've never seen before, like so many of the recent ones. Then make that connection to climate change. I think that's our job. I think it's urgent.
4: Weather is how we experience climate change, and increasingly, part of our job is helping you understand both. But saying that out loud can come with a cost.
2: That's our CBC senior meteorologist and host of What on Earth, Johanna Wagstaff. Now, tonight, the L.A. electronic duo The Help will perform.

0: You're listening to The Help with their song, Here I Am. The Help are going to perform at Rogers Arena tonight in support of Somber. Okay, your 5 o'clock news is coming up. What about the latest traffic, Steve Jung?
1: We're currently dealing with a crash in Abbotsford. This is northbound on Highway 11 before Claiborne Road. The left lane is currently blocked both ways. Expect some delays in the area. We are seeing some very heavy delays eastbound and westbound on the Maryhill Bypass, especially around the intersection with Shaughnessy Street. Now, there is still some construction happening in the area, especially over that bridge that just goes over the river, but that should be wrapping up in the next few minutes here. That's been causing some delays for a while. While that work continues, and add on top of that the afternoon commute volume, lots of folks trying to make their way home, lots of heavy delays as a result. We'll have more on the roads coming up in just a few minutes.
0: Steve, thank you. We've got a mix of sun and cloud as we head into the evening. Temperatures overnight down to 10. Clearing skies tomorrow, a cloudy Thursday, and then a mostly sunny Friday, Saturday, Sunday, and Monday. Now, you probably know what your mayor and city councilors do, but what does a school board trustee do? We'll hear more coming up.
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4: I'm Salima Shivji. A massive investment to expand a liquefied natural gas project in BC. Plus, top AI execs are in Washington with a president who doesn't want to limit the technology, just as we hear more reports of AI agents going rogue. 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
5: From CBC News, The World This Hour, I'm Martina Fitzgerald.
6: Canada is working. Canada's building big again.
5: Mark Carney says the expansion of LNG Canada is moving forward. Phase 2 would double exports of liquefied natural gas from Kitimat, BC to overseas markets. The Prime Minister says it will create thousands of jobs, but his message today is as much about what this signals to the rest of the world.
6: We have what the world wants. 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
5: LNG Canada is a joint venture company made up of Shell, Petronas, and other corporations. Ottawa says its expansion would make Kitimat the second largest LNG producer in the world. The minister responsible for Canada-U.S. trade says the federal government has decided not to speak on the daily posts and comments from the Trump administration. Dominic LeBlanc insists Ottawa will not rush into a bad deal with Washington.
7: We're not negotiating a detailed text, but we remain in contact with them. And if the Prime Minister concludes at some point that there's a deal possible that protects the sovereignty of our country, that would be in the economic interests of the country, then we would obviously be in a position to have that conversation.
5: LeBlanc's comments come after